God, and is profitable for doctrine, for reproof, for correction, for instruction in righteousness. All right? All scripture, not some, not those that you like, not those that you don't like, not those that you reject or those that you accept. All scripture, all right, is given by inspiration of God and is profitable for doctrine. All scripture is sound doctrine, all right, for reproof, to rebuke or rebuke someone. Remember we said rebuking someone does not mean that you hate them, all right? You're just setting their path straight. For correction, when someone has been taught wrong and they don't know better, you use the scripture for correction. And for instruction, you use the word of God for instruction on how to go about day-to-day life, how to improve your spiritual or grow spiritually in Christ. All right? So all scripture is good for those things. And you always keep that in mind when you read the Bible. All scripture. All right? So today we're speaking on heaven. We're going to see, discuss rather, where is heaven and how big is it? Who is qualified to be to go to heaven? And what to expect in heaven? And how long will heaven be there? What will you do when you get to heaven? All right? So we're going to cover these subtopics as we go along in this broadcast. And once again, we want to thank you for being here with us yesterday. This is our second season, and we are about to finish it up and start the third season. Our next topic on the show will be the characteristics of angels. Okay, we're going to speak on, see what the Word of God says about angels, not what Hollywood version of angels is. Okay, we're going to see what the Word of God says, the description of an angel, the characteristics of an angel. All right? Let me give you a hint. There are different types of angels. All right? So we're going to take a close look at that, and we're going to learn what the characteristics of angels are. Okay, so let's first look at where is heaven and how big is heaven. So first we want to cover what the Word of God says about heaven in Psalms chapter 33 and verse 6. Meet me here in your Bible, Psalms 33 verse 6. By the word of the Lord were the heavens made, and all the host of them by the breath of his mouth. Okay, so this one verse lets you know how the heavens were made. The heavens were made by the word of God. All right? Just by him speaking it into existence. That's how it was made. Just like he made the earth. And all the host of them by the breath of his mouth. All right? Just by him breathing, he made the host, everything that's within the heavens. All right? Okay, let's go to Revelations. Oh, before we do that, let's go to Isaiah chapter 66 and verse 1 and 2. In fact, we've covered this scripture before. Isaiah chapter 66, verses 1 and 2. And we spoke about this before, but we'll just cover it here shortly. Thus saith the Lord, the heaven is my throne, and the earth is my footstool.
Where is the house that he built unto me? And where is the place of my rest? For all those things hath mine hand made, and all those things have been said, saith the Lord. But to this man will I look, even to him that is poor and of a contrite spirit, and trembleth at my word. All right. So what's he saying? He's saying that the heaven, God is saying, they say, thus saith the Lord. When you hear thus saith the Lord, this is God speaking. This is not man's word. All right. This is not man's opinion. This is King of Kings, Lord of Lords speaking. Thus saith the Lord, the heaven is my throne. You know, when people hear the throne, they think of this gigantic chair with decked out with silver and gold and precious ornaments. All right? And the king sits on it and rules from there. But God is saying the heaven is his throne. The heaven, meaning everywhere that's out there in the earth, in the universe, that's God's throne, all right? Some people like to put God in a little box, thinking that he's a voice in the sky or a dove, all right? But God is bigger than that, all right? We've covered this before. So the heaven is his throne, all right? And it says, the earth is my footstool, meaning that the earth is subject to him. All right? The earth is under his subjection, his law, his laws, his rules, his commandments. All right? Everything that goes on in the earth is in God's order. All right? When you look at the wilderness, all right, when you look at how the wildlife operate, how they survive, how they live, that is God's order, all right? That's what this is referring to. They are under God's subjection, all right? They're under God's command. All the wildlife, even us as human beings, we're under God, even as rebellious as we are. All right, we are still under God's subjection, God's order, God's rule. All right, so always keep that in mind. If you ever look at the Discovery Channel or National Geographic, you will see how the wildlife behave or underwater, how the fish survive, how they live. All right. That is God's order. All right. That's what I mean when I say the earth is my footstool. All right. Where is the house that you build unto me? In other words, God is saying, what can you build for me? All right. Where is my rest? How can you impress me? You cannot impress God. All right. You cannot do God or smart God, all right? Where is the place of my rest, all right? Where is God's rest, all right? That's what he's asking. For all those things have mine hand made, everything, the heavens, the earth, everything that you see with your eyes, all right, and beyond, God made it by the work, by the word of his mouth. All right, and but to this man will I look, even to him that is poor and of contrite spirit. So God is saying he will look unto the humble spirit people. All right, he will look unto a poor person, someone who's not even has no notoriety in society, someone who has

10 all the way down to the end of the chapter. All right, Revelations 21, meet me there in your Bible, verse 10. And this is John speaking of the angel, one of the angels who showed him the glory of heaven. All right? And it says, verse 10, and he carried me away in the spirit to a great and high mountain and showed me that great city, the holy Jerusalem, descending out of heaven from God, having the glory of God, and her light was like unto a stone most precious, even like a jasper stone, clear as crystal, and had a great wall and high, and had 12 gates, and at the 12 gates 12 angels, and names written thereon, which are the names of the 12 tribes of the children of Israel. On the east, 3 gates. On the north, 3 gates. On the south, 3 gates. And on the west, 3 gates. And the wall of the city had 12 foundations, and in them the names of the 12 apostles of the Lamb. And he that talked with me had a golden reed to measure the city and the gates thereof and the wall thereof. And the city lieth four square, and the length is as large as the breadth. And he measured the city with the reed, 12,000 furlongs, the length and the breadth and the height of it are equal. All right, so this is describing the size of heaven. And he measured the wall thereof, and 144 cubits, according to the measure of a man, that is, of the angel. And the building of the wall of it was of jasper, and the city was pure gold, like unto clear glass. And the foundations of the wall of the city were garnished with all manner of precious stones, and the first foundation was jasper, the second sapphire, the third chalcedony, the fourth an emerald, the fifth sardonyx, the sixth sardius, the seventh chrysolite, the eighth beryl, the ninth the topaz, the tenth chrysophorus, the 11th a jinx, and the 12th an amethyst. And the 12 gates were 12 pearls. Every several gate was of one pearl. And the street of the city was pure gold, as it were transparent glass. And I saw no temple therein, for the Lord God Almighty and the Lamb are the temple of it. All right, keep that in mind. That's a key scripture. In fact, let's read it again. Verse 22. And I saw no temple therein, for the Lord God and the Lamb are the temple of it. And the city had no need of the sun, neither of the moon, to shine in it, for the glory of God did lighten it, and the Lamb is the light thereof. And the nations of them which are saved shall walk in the light of it. And the kings of the earth do bring their glory and honor into it.
and the gates of it shall not be shut.

at all by day, for there shall be no night there. And they shall bring the glory and honor to the nations of the nations into it. And there shall in no wise enter into it anything that defileth, neither whatsoever worketh abomination or maketh a lie, but they which are written in the Lamb's book of life. All right. So this is the description of what John saw when he was escorted by an angel. All right. To see the measurement of heaven and what it was made of, the size of it, and who will inhabit it. All right. So the word of God is very clear what heaven is going to look like for God's people, those who are saved, all right, those who are written in the Lamb's book of life, all right, meaning the eternal life. All right, so let's go to 2 Corinthians chapter 12 verse 2. Meet me in your Bible there, 2 Corinthians chapter 12 verse 2. We are speaking of heaven is better than you think, all right? 2 Corinthians chapter 12 verse 2. And it says, I knew a man in Christ about 14 years ago, wherein the body I cannot tell, or whether out of the body I cannot tell, God knoweth. Such an one caught up to the third heaven. So that's speaking of Jesus Christ when he was caught up into the third heaven. You know, you hear a lot of things about how many heavens are there and all that philosophy, and these are philosophies of men. All right, we have to go by what the Word of God says. And it says he was caught up to the third heaven. All right, when Jesus was ascended into heaven, he went up above all heavens according to the Word of God. All right, he passed the first, which is the first heaven, which is the one we see with our naked eyes. The second heaven, which is the one we don't see, and the third heaven, all right, above all heavens. All right. In fact, we should probably look for that in the scripture right now and see where Jesus is right now as we speak. All right. Because when the Word of God describes it, it says that he ascended above all heavens, meaning that he has power over everything. All right? It's not just a physical position, but a ruling position to have power and authority over everything. All right? So he ascended above all heavens. All right, so let us go. We'll get back to this. Now, who is qualified to go to heaven? Let's go to Matthew chapter 7 and verse 21. Matthew chapter 7 verse 21. Meet me in your Bible. Matthew chapter 7, verse 21. Actually, let's start from verse 20, all right? And we'll read down to verse 23. Wherefore, by their fruits ye shall know them. That's speaking of
people who claim to be Christians or those who claim to be of God. Not everyone that saith unto me, Lord, Lord, shall enter into the kingdom of heaven, but he that doeth the will of my Father, which is in heaven. Many will say to me in that day, Lord, Lord, have we not prophesied in thy name? And in thy name have cast out devils? And in thy name done many wonderful works? Then I will profess unto them, I never knew you. Depart from me, ye that work iniquity. That's the worst thing you can hear in your existence. That God, the one that created you, tell you this last verse I just read, verse 23. And then will I profess unto them, I never knew you. All right, depart from me, ye that work iniquity. God knows everything and everyone. But when he professed to you that he never knew you, that means you're not of him. All right, you did not do these works in his name. All right, you did it for your own notoriety and for your own welfare, not for God's, not to further God's kingdom. All right, so that's why he's saying here in verse 21, not everyone that saith Lord, Lord shall enter into the kingdom of God of heaven, but he that doeth the will of my Father which is in heaven. You see, the will of God is not just doing what you think is right in God's eyes, all right? The will of God is God's word from Genesis to Revelation. That's God's will. When he says doing the will of God, that means obeying his word, all right? Being subject and obedient to his laws and commandments, all right? That's what it means. And if you want to nitpick or cherry pick what the word of God says, then you will hear, I never knew you, because you had to receive all of God's word, not just some of it, all right? Okay, now let's go to 1 Corinthians chapter 15 and verse 40. We'll read down to verse 42. All right, meet me there in your Bible. 1 Corinthians chapter 15 from verse 40 to 42. There are also celestial bodies and bodies terrestrial. But the glory of the celestial is one, and the glory of the terrestrial is another. There is one glory of the sun and another glory of the moon and another glory of the stars. For one star differeth from another star in glory. So also is the resurrection of the dead. It is sown in corruption. It is raised in incorruption. All right, so this is not describing heaven per se, but it's describing what happens after you die. We've covered that several times. When, in order for you to go to heaven, first of all, let me let you know this: flesh and blood cannot exist in heaven. All right, I know some of you have heard or have learned that there's blood in heaven, there's flesh and blood in heaven. Flesh and blood cannot survive in heaven, all right? Everything in heaven is spirit. God is a spirit, we know that.
The angels are spirit. All right. We're going to cover that on our next show. All right. Anything that is in heaven are spirits. Okay. So keep that in mind. That's what it's saying. Yeah. There are celestial bodies. Whenever you're celestial, that means spiritual bodies. All right. And bodies terrestrial. When you hear terrestrial, that means earthly bodies. All right. And what happens when you die is you have a separation of your celestial and your terrestrial body. Right now, as you listen to me speak, all right, your terrestrial is your flesh. Your spirit, which is listening to me right now and can speak, is your celestial body. Your flesh, your terrestrial body, goes back to the earth. All right. Whenever you're terrestrial, it's speaking of the earth. Your flesh goes back to the ground or the earth, and your celestial body goes back to God. All right. All right, everything God made returns back to him, which is his spirit. Whenever you were born, God breathed that breath of life into your body, and you became a living soul like Adam. So your spirit goes back to God, but you are not going to heaven. All right, I know. People have said it's widely known out there that whenever you die, you go to heaven. That is not true. Everybody that dies, if you are saved, you are at rest. All right? You're in paradise at rest. And you are waiting for judgment. All right? If you are not saved, you are at rest also. And you're in a place waiting to be judged by God, and God, after God's judgment, you'll be ushered into hell. All right? So this is what happens after you die. Everyone that has died from Adam to now, Adam and Eve to now, they are at rest. Okay? They are waiting for God's judgment. All right? So keep that in mind, because a lot of people have make a Hollywood version of what happens when you die, and you have to go according to what the Word of God says. All right, so this is what God says. All right, whenever you die, God says all souls are mine, so all souls, he gets to decide where they go. All right, he is the judge, and he makes the decision according to your works and according to those who obeyed his will and those who became born again or saved. All right, according to what the word said. You cannot say you're saved and you were just sprinkled with water for baptism. You cannot say you're saved and you did not get baptized the way the word of God commanded you to do it. All right? You cannot say you saved and after you went through the process of being saved, as the word of God said, God ordered you to do, you live like a devil afterwards. All right? You just went through the process, but you did not walk with God afterwards. You just did it to show off for your family or your friends. All right. Whenever you get saved, if you are truly saved, your lifestyle is supposed to change, all right, in the direction that God ordered you. All right. And that is how God is going to judge you after you die. All right. The word of God says once to die, and after this, the judgment. All right. So, when you die, because everyone has to die, you will definitely be at rest,
until God wakes you up for your judgment, and you will know how God is going to judge you, and according to your works, according to how you obey his will, and he will decide where you go, because he's the ultimate judge. That's why Paul said, work out your salvation with fear and trembling, because that's how you will be judged, by your works. You cannot say you are saved, you repented, right? You were baptized in the name of Jesus Christ, our Lord Jesus, and you profess God to be the head of your life. And then you turn around and you live just like the world, all right? That is not what saved people do. Saved people turn their life around and they live according to God's word. They do God's service as he commanded them or he directed them to do. And they live for God so that his kingdom can be furthered. Okay, so this is the word of God. Now, where it says, there is one glory of the sun and another glory of the moon and another glory of the stars. For one star differeth from another star in glory. So also is the resurrection of the dead. It is sown in corruption and it is raised in incorruption. So when you die, it's like you are sown as a seed, okay? But you are sown in corruption. When you are resurrected, or when you take up the new body that God will give you, which will be the spiritual body, which is what Jesus has right now, a spiritual body, celestial body, in other words. You are in that's what it refers to here in verse 42 as incorruption. All right, it's not defiled. All right, so this is what we look forward to as Christians, to have that incorruptible body, just as Jesus Christ has. All right, and this is how we will inhabit the kingdom of heaven in our spiritual bodies. All right. What to expect in heaven? So let's go to Revelations. Let's touch on that quickly. Revelations chapter 22 and verse 1. Revelations chapter 22 verse 1. And we will read from 1 to 5. All right? And he showed me a pure river of water of life, clear as crystal, proceeding out of the throne of God and of the Lamb. In the midst of the street of it, and on either side of the river, was there the tree of life, which bear 12 manner of fruits, and yielded a fruit every month. And the leaves of the tree were of the healing of the nations. And there shall be no more curse, but the throne of God and of the Lamb shall be in it, and his servants shall serve him. And they shall see his face, and his name shall be in their foreheads, and there shall be no night there, and they need no candle, neither light of the sun, for the Lord God giveth them light, and they shall reign forever and ever. All right, so this is what you can expect in heaven. All right, how long will heaven be there?
Simple answer, one word answer, eternity. As long as God is God, heaven will be there forever and ever and ever. All right? What will you do in heaven? All right, let's go to cover that question. Let's go to Revelation chapter 7, and we'll read from verse 15. All right, so meet me there in your Bible. Revelation chapter 7 and verse 15. We'll read down to verse 17. Therefore, are they before the throne of God and serve him day and night in his temple. And he that sitteth on the throne shall dwell among them. They shall hunger no more, neither thirst any more. Neither shall the sun light on them, nor any heat. For the Lamb which is in the midst of the throne shall feed them and shall lead them unto living fountains of water, and God shall wipe away all tears from their eyes. All right? This is what you will be expecting and be doing in heaven. You will definitely hunger no more, thirst no more. You will have light, but not light of the sun or any heat. All right? You will serve God day and night in his temple. You will be a servant of God. All right? You'll do as he please. All right? And you will be praising God. You will be full of peace and joy, and you will be full of praise. All right? And this is what we can expect out of heaven. All right, so now we want to go back to the question we raised earlier when Jesus ascended into heaven. All right? We're going to cover this quickly.

0: Give me one second. Okay, let's go to Ephesians chapter 4. Meet me in your Bible there. Ephesians chapter 4 and verse 10. It says, He that descended is the same also that ascended up above all heavens, that he might fill all things. All right, so when Jesus ascended into heaven, he did not just ascended. He did not just ascend above where we can see. He's above all heavens, all right? The first, the second, and the third. He's above all of them. All right, that means he reigns and he rules above everything in the universe as we know it. All right? So this is our show for today. I want to encourage you to join us next time for our next topic. Will be very interesting because it's gonna change your mentality about angels. All right, there's a heavenly, there's a Hollywood version of angels, but there's a heavenly or a scriptural true version of what angels look like and their functions, their characteristics, what they do. All right, they all have their assignments according to how God set for them to do. So we are going to cover that in full detail, and I admonish you to join us next time. I want to thank you for joining us on this program today of Believe What's Written. My name is Caleb Roberts. Heaven, it is better than you think. All right. Heaven is not just what you think or what you've seen in the movies. All right. Heaven is bigger than they portrayed to be. It's full of light, the light of God, and it's full of precious stones, precious jewelry or stones. And they all have the functions of being in there. So we as Christians look forward to that, and as we've described, we will be in service of God, dwelling in heaven. All right. So I hope you enjoyed the show today, and thank you for being here with us. I'm your host, Caleb Roberts, for Believe What's Written. Our show is covered on life101radio.net, vstreams.com, also Facebook group and YouTube channel, Believe What's Written. I
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0: encourage you
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0: also
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0: for
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0: The Book of Malachi, Chapter 1. The burden of the word of the Lord to Israel by Malachi. I have loved you, saith the Lord, yet ye say, wherein hast thou loved us? Was not Esau Jacob's brother, saith the Lord, yet I loved Jacob. And I hated Esau, and laid his mountains and his heritage waste for the dragons of the wilderness. Whereas Edom saith, we are impoverished, but we will return and build the desolate places. Thus saith the Lord of hosts, they shall build, but I will throw down, and they shall call them the border of wickedness, and the people against whom the Lord hath indignation forever. And your eyes shall see, and ye shall say, the Lord will be magnified from the border of Israel. A son honoreth his father, and a servant his master. If then I be a father, where is mine honor? And if I be a master, where is my fear? Saith the Lord of hosts unto you, O priests that despise my name. And ye say, wherein have we despised thy name? Ye offer polluted bread upon mine altar, and ye say, wherein have we polluted thee? In that ye say, the table of the Lord is contemptible. And if ye offer the blind for sacrifice, is it not evil? And if ye offer the lame and sick, is it not evil? Offer it now unto thy governor. Will he be pleased with thee, or accept thy person, saith the Lord of hosts? And now I pray you beseech God that he will be gracious unto us. This hath been by your means. Will he regard your person, saith the Lord of hosts? Who is there even among you that would shut the doors for naught? Neither do ye kindle fire on mine altar for naught. I have no pleasure in you, saith the Lord of hosts, neither will I accept an offering at your hand. For from the rising of the sun even unto the going down of the same, my name shall be great among the Gentiles, and in every place incense shall be offered unto my name, and a pure offering for my name shall be great among the heathen, saith the Lord of hosts. But ye have profaned it, in that ye say, the table of the Lord is polluted, and the fruit thereof, even his meat, is contemptible. Ye said also, behold, what a weariness is it, and ye have snuffed at it, saith the Lord of hosts, and ye brought that which was torn, and the lame, and the sick. Thus ye brought an offering. Should I accept this of your hand, saith the Lord? But cursed be the
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0: The Lord a corrupt thing, for I am a great king, saith the Lord of hosts, and my name is dreadful.

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Time for Wooden Lens Studios and Caleb Roberts with I Need You Lord Jesus Guitar.

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1: Then Redemption Road. This episode is called The Light Ahead. Last time on Redemption Road.
2: That's what I am, Teacher Rose. A coward. I saw what was happening. No, I knew what was happening. And I just stay quiet and let that man abuse the child.
3: Donna, we are all guilty of inaction, from me to your neighbors and everybody else.
2: I thought teaching was my calling.
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4: It's the beginning of the end of my dear ex-husband. The Americans and Interpol are finally on his trail.
5: Boy Jael, just move out my way.
6: Go back. This one is not for you. Vengeance is mine, saith the Lord.
5: He raped my child. I will castrate him.
7: I'm a servant of God, spreading his message of prosperity, health, and wealth. Your black magic has no power over me.
8: Sit down, Pastor.
9: Mr. Jean-Pierre, what you doing in here?
8: Mr. Leroy.
9: How you get into my mother's kitchen?
8: Be quiet, fool. Stop asking stupid questions.
9: No!
1: In the picturesque village of Galion, peace has returned and Pastor Delroy and his church are enjoying the blessings of growth. Now meeting in his parents' living room along with several open-air meetings, things were looking up. Galion Praise and the Word Tabernacle was open for business, now welcoming more than just ex-convicts. Pastor Delroy Johnson is a very happy man for more than one reason.
10: Hello, Pastor Delroy?
9: Yes, hello, young fella. How are you?
10: Pastor Delroy, my...
9: What's wrong, little man? Why are you crying?
10: My mommy died. She's dead.
9: Oh no, sorry to hear that, young one. Where's your daddy?
10: My daddy is at home. He told me to leave the house and come here. And no. He said he's really sick and he doesn't want me to get sick too. And I should leave and not come back to the house. And I should come to tell you.
9: Okay. It's okay. What's your name?
10: Timothy Randolph.
9: Oh, okay, Tim. It's okay. You'll be okay.
2: Delroy, what's going on? Who is that little boy? Why is he crying so much?
9: This is my new friend, Timmy.
10: Tim
9: Randolph, ma. Take young Mr. Randolph inside and give him something to eat, please.
2: No problem. Come with me. Tim.
9: It's okay, Timothy. This is my mommy. She'll take care of you.
10: Okay, can I have a cookie with milk?
2: Oh, you can have two cookies if you stop crying.
10: Okay.
11: So, who is that little boy, Delroy?
9: That's John Randolph boy.
8: Kimungi John Randolph.
9: Come on, Pops. John Randolph and his wife and son, they moved here 6 months ago. They were at our open-air meeting week before last.
11: Oh, I remember. Alfred Dimwe, you sorti hodlami week. Nom la katwa vai ba gouvernement.
9: Wait, how you know all that?
11: Alfred ki Dimwe samwe di you.
9: Alfred, who's then a woman? Always gossiping. The boy says his mother died and his father is really sick.
11: Kissa.
9: That's what the boy say. And you see how he crying. He says his father tell him to leave the house. I don't know what's going on.
11: That is something else.
9: Okay. I go in over there and see what I can find out. I'll be back soon. Tell Nita.
12: Hi, handsome. What's going on?
9: Oh, hi there. I didn't expect you till later. How did your prayer meeting go?
12: It went well. Actually, I left a little early. I'm a bit tired.
9: You feeling okay?
12: Yes, I'm fine. Just need a little rest.
9: If you say so. Sorry, babes, but I was just leaving.
12: Leaving? Where to? But I just got home.
9: I'll be back soon. I just need to go check on the family of the boy that's inside with Ma.
12: Which boy?
9: When you go inside, Ma will explain. Sorry, babes. I have to go. I'll be back soon. I promise.
12: Fine. Bye.
9: If it makes you feel any better, I'll miss you.
12: Whatever.
1: Regina King is in her produce garden doing some last-minute harvesting before Saturday market. Suddenly, she senses a presence behind her and spins around.
0: What? What are you doing to me, Jael?
6: Me anoint you with oil.
0: You mad woman! And it's kerosene oil you dash with me, we? Bon Dieu!
6: Me use what me find. It is done. The next ruler is anointed.
0: What?
1: But without another word, the mysterious prophetess turns on her heels and walks away. On a tranquil beach in Tobago, Robbie and Donna sit on the porch of their cottage and watch their children play together. There is a new addition to the family.
13: It's so good to have Tommy back home. I don't know what Mom and Dad did, but it's like he's a completely different boy.
2: Sister White scared him straight. I know she scares me.
13: Donna, behave yourself. From what Dad tells me, it seemed he needed to have a change of scenery and maybe a place where he was the center of attention. You know, we've been busy with a new church and you at a new job. He just felt like he wasn't a priority.
2: This parenting thing, it's not easy at all. But look how he's playing with Anthony. It's like they were always brothers. Even Chrissy following him all over the place. They love each other already.
13: What about the uncle?
2: It's like he disappeared. The police looking for him in Trinidad. I really hope they catch him soon. He had legal custody, so it makes our adoption process more complicated.
13: As with everything, we put it in petition to the Lord with thanksgiving and leave it in His hands. So, when do you start your social work course?
2: Next month. I'm so excited to begin. I really feel that with this training, I'll be able to help children like Anthony and their families. I've learned that every family has its story. And maybe with counseling, I can give a happy ending to some of those stories.
13: Just as long as you know, we cannot take in all your clients. It's a beach hut we have, not a mansion.
2: It have space, man. It have space. We have love to spare, you know.
13: Yes, babe, we do.
1: As Pastor Delroy neared the modest three-bedroom house with its roof painted in three different bright colors and the thick layers of paint cracking in several spots by Galion's scorching sun, Delroy breathed deep. Nothing could have prepared him for what he saw as he reached the open front door.
14: Hello, Pastor Delroy. Is everything all right?
9: Yes, I mean, no.
14: What's going on?
9: I need you to send some of your boys up here right now.
14: Pastor, what's going on? Talk to me.
9: About half an hour ago, this young boy came into our yard crying, almost hysterical, hardly able to talk. He told me his mother was dead and his father was sick. I just came to their house and my God.
14: You serious? You're not playing some kind of joke?
9: Come on, Sergeant. You should know I wouldn't joke about life and death.
14: You still haven't told me what's going on.
9: Let me tell you. What I just see there, I wish nobody had to see something like that.
14: Okay, I'll send somebody up. Which house is it, you say?
9: It's the one with the multicolored roof. John Randolph and his family were renting it.
14: What? Randolph?
9: Yes. You know him?
14: Pastor, listen to me. Whatever you do, don't touch anything in the house. Don't touch the bodies.
9: What you mean, Sergeant?
14: Trust me, Pastor. Don't touch anything. There should be a pipe outside. See if you can find soap and wash your hands. But stay around. And where is the boy?
9: At home with my parents, my wife, and some church members.
14: You should call your family and tell them to do the same and isolate themselves from the boy. We have to quarantine anyone who came into contact with that family.
9: Quarantine? I don't understand. What do you mean, quarantine?
14: Pastor, please. You know what's been happening around the world. Just wait there for me, please.
9: Okay. I'll do as you say.
1: The pastor got down on his knees and began to pray silently. After what seemed like an eternity, he heard sirens in the distance. They grew louder as they got closer.

Soon the house was surrounded by police tape, warning curious folk not to cross. White tents were pitched just inside the line. People ran around with clipboards or laptop computers. Extra bright lights were set up around the house as the crowd began to gather. Large

0: and they're not letting anybody come close to the house. How is everybody holding up?
1: Your mother is worried. I think father too, but he's trying not to show it. Everybody else looks nervous, as you can imagine.
0: I understand, yes. Where's Tim? How is he?
1: He looks okay. He's sleeping.
0: Good. Okay, I'll call you back, Neat. I'm about to get some answers, I think.
2: What?
0: I'll call you back.
3: Majon sits in the pew in Redemption Pentecostal and stares at the wood altar and the cross that adorns it. She is so deep in her thoughts, she does not hear when someone else takes a seat next to her.
4: Majon, I hope I'm not disturbing your prayers, but we are closing for the afternoon.
5: Oh, sorry, Wim Deacon. I wasn't praying, no. I don't understand what God doing with me. I really like to watch Power Man on TV. When he talk, it's like he gave me hope. He seemed like he know the Bible so well, better than me. And when he talk, he make everything so simple. I feel like I can understand a word. Don't take me wrong, Deacon. But sometimes when you preaching, it does feel like it's a dictionary I need with.
4: Oh, okay. I will keep that in mind. But finish what you're saying.
5: Well, I see him heal people, give them the Holy Spirit, and they fall down. And I tell myself redemption need a revival, and he can do it for us.
4: So, Majon, you know that is your first problem right there. Only God can bring revival in the hearts of his people. So let me ask you, when you were watching him on his show, you never thought to yourself, why is he claiming God is blessing him with cars and jets? But he must ask all those who were watching him to send in love offerings? Ebenwe.
5: I thought I was giving to the Lord's work. Don't watch me like that now, Deacon. I feeling bad already. Look how I bring him, Dominica, and he take people money, and what he do to Pastor Felix's daughter. My belly hurting me? How I can make a mistake like that?
4: Calm down, Majon. Okay, don't cry. Take it easy, man. We will always have such false prophets among us. You must read your Bible for yourself. Whenever somebody comes and try to tell you a new doctrine or a new revelation, as a matter of fact, anybody come and tell you God said or God told me, check to see if their words line up with what is in the Bible. Anybody who comes with a new doctrine or message and it contradicts the word of God, flee from them, run, pwankuwi. Don't stay there, don't listen to them. Run if you have to, and cover your ears.
5: I understand, but I feeling so confused still. What I going to do now?
4: Pray. Tell God what is on your heart. He's waiting to hear from you and to guide you.
5: Thank you, Deacon. I will do that.
3: Majon leaves the church feeling lighter in spirit. The change is apparent as she walks into Ma Rogers' bar.
6: Something's with you, man.
5: I was just at church praying and Deacon White was giving me good advice.
6: Boy, he used to be my best customer, Them rehab people, they're just messing with my business.
5: Don't say that, no. It's a good thing he not drinking again. He is a good pastor, and he really helped me today.
6: So you finish cry for your boyfriend, Power Man? It's good you get over that. Hello?
7: Vashti, it's me, Ashanti.
6: Ashanti? What rock you calling out from? What you want?
7: You see, you check I checking on you. as I was

0: Just they're saying we don't part on good terms. You see how you have me hard in your heart? You doesn't never change.
1: I just change self. You think it's you alone that one piece? You alone that good then.
0: So why you vexed here?
1: Who say I vex?
0: Well, I coming down to see you.
1: Nobody not stopping you.
0: Fine. I will see you next month.
1: Okay, good.
0: Good. Bye.
1: Bye.
2: Papa met. What happening?
1: Ashanti says she coming down to visit. She just trying and play like she is a better person than me. She thinks she alone can play nice. Nobody making peace better than me. She will see.
2: Ma Rogers, your family, all you really crazy.
3: We'll be right back. As night fell, Delroy truly began to worry.
4: Sir?
5: Yes, what's going on?
4: Come with me, sir.
5: Are you going to tell me what's going on or not?
4: Sir, please follow me.
5: Okay, all right. I'm following you.
4: Please step through here.
5: Okay.
6: Come straight through. That's right, step in here and get undressed. When you're finished, enter this chamber and stand still, with your arms up in the air and your palms facing forward. Watch your head, sir. Oh, there might be slight discomfort from the high pressure wash. You'll be tempted to put your arms down. Please don't. When the light turns green, you're done. There will be dry clothes and a warm blanket waiting for you.
5: Then will I get some answers?
6: Someone will come speak with you, sir.
5: Wow. After that kind of shower, I don't need to bathe for a whole week.
6: Please follow me.
5: Where to now? The drying room?
6: Please, take a seat.
5: Okay.
7: Hey, Pastor Johnson. Good to see you again. It's been a while.
5: Congratulations on your promotion, Sergeant.
7: Thank you.
5: So what is going on? Since afternoon, all you fellas have me waiting out there. Nobody answering my questions.
7: We think you and your family may have been exposed to the virus.
5: What? That deadly virus that's been killing people all over the world?
7: Yes. The family, the little boy parents, came back from a trip a few days ago.
5: Back from where? Earlier this year, I barely escaped Montserrat when this thing was... Who are these people anyway? Why Galio?
7: They were working on a project for the government. That's all I can say.
5: So what now? After I left Montserrat, I heard things got really bad there.
7: Yes, it did.
5: Never thought this could reach us all the way up here. You sure that's what these people died from?
7: From all indications, yes. But the coroner will have to confirm. But the bleeding from the eyes and the noses and mouths.
5: Okay, I get the picture. Cannot stop playing what I saw earlier in my head over and over again. I mean, I've seen death, but nothing like that.
7: Sorry.
5: So what does that mean for me and my family?
7: Well, we don't know yet. Listen, Pastor, God is good. I have no doubt you and your family will be fine.
5: You have no doubt? You believe in God now?
7: Just trying to give you some hope, my friend. Sit tight. Somebody will come in a few minutes. Run test.
5: I see. Okay.
7: All right. We'll talk later.
5: Hey. What about my family? They gonna get the full prison shower too?
7: We'll know soon, okay? I'll be back.
5: Lord, what is this? How did this Ghanaian people do have enough to worry about? My God. Sorry. I don't mean to question you or your wisdom or your plan. I'm sure whatever you allow is to show us your glory in the end. Your word says your grace is enough. Your grace is sufficient. I believe you, Lord.
2: Excuse me, Pastor Delroy Johnson?
5: Yes?
2: I'm Dr. Sandy. I'm a volunteer with the CDC, the United States Center for Disease Control.
5: Yes? I know what CDC stands for.
2: Of course, sir. Sorry, sir.
5: I'm sorry. Just this whole thing is so frustrating.
2: I understand, sir. We'll try to get you out of here and back with your family as soon as possible.
5: Well, that would be nice. But not before I'm sure I don't have this thing. Whatever this thing is.
2: I understand, sir.
5: Please call me Delroy.
2: Okay, Delroy. May I ask you a few questions?
5: Yes, of course.
2: Answer yes or no to the following. In the last 12 hours, have you experienced fever, nausea, body ache, headache, sore throat?
5: No, no, no, no, and no.
2: Pain in the eyes?
5: No, I'm fine. I feel fine. Haven't had any pain or feeling unwell in any way.
2: That's good to know, sir.
5: What's the time?
2: It's just after 2, sir.
5: 2 a.m.? Wow, I've been here since 2 p.m. yesterday.
2: I understand, sir. I think this will do for now. A nurse will come and draw some blood so we can run a final test. If everything looks good, you'll be free to go.
5: Well, what about my family?
2: We have a team over at your house. We are screening them. Everything will be fine, Delroy.
5: Okay, thank you.
2: Thank you.
3: The pastor waited.
7: Pastor Johnson!
5: What?
7: Sorry to wake you up, but...
5: Oh, I just had to close my eyes for a few minutes.
7: A few minutes? Over 2 hours? You sleeping, my brother?
5: Really?
7: Yeah. Good news anyway. Your tests came back clean. You're not infected.
5: Already?
7: Yeah. You're good.
5: Praise the Lord. Praises to you, Almighty God. What about my family? What about my friends?
7: The team is still there. Since only your mother, your wife, and you came into close contact with the boy, they are confident your church members are clear. Your friends have been sent home. Your family is clear as well.
5: Praise the Lord. Praise God.
7: Thank you again for your cooperation.
5: No problem, man. Anytime.
7: You're free to head home now, Pastor Johnson.
5: Okay, thanks. See you around. Boy, I wonder what will happen. What will happen to this little boy? I wonder if he has any family. I guess I can find out what arrangement the government will make for him.
8: Prime Minister Black is settling into his VIP suite in Hawaii.
9: Well, I've had a productive year. I think I need some time off. Yes, I deserve this nice vacation in Hawaii with some pretty young thing. Aloha! Is it room service? Where's that champagne I ordered? Hey, who are you people?
10: Reginald Black. I'm Special Agent in Charge, Luther Clark, FBI. These are Agents Knight and Holder. Sir, you're under arrest. Turn around and place your hand behind your back.
9: What?
10: You have the right to remain silent. Anything you say can and will be used against you in a court of law. You have the right to an attorney.
9: You can't do that! You can't do this!
10: You're on U.S. soil, sir. I'm authorized to do exactly that. You're being charged with RICO violation, sir.
9: I am Reginald Black! Don't touch me!
10: Take him into custody.
8: You've been listening to Season 4 of Redemption Road. Our narrator was played by Simone Matthew. Delroy Johnson was played by Cuthbert Joseph. Morella Johnson was played by Catherine Dorset. Harry Johnson was played by Sam George. Officer Sylvester was played by Julian Antwine. Nita Philogen was played by Diane Roberts. Regina King was played by Marcella Andre. Donna White was played by Delia Cuffey Weeks. Robbie White was played by Daryl Andre. Deacon White was played by Clayton Flora. Ma John was played by Teresa George. Ma Rogers was played by Noreen Joseph. Ashanti was played by Fredina Frampton. FBI agent Luther Clark was played by Dalton Bennett. And Reginald Black was played by Alex Bruno. Redemption Road was written by Sam George and Nicole Georges Bennett. This is a work of fiction. Any resemblance to persons, locales, incidents, or events is purely coincidental. Redemption Road is a Life 101 Radio and TDNRadio.net original production. 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
11: Hi, dear listeners. My name is Bishop Chad Prince, Abundant Life Fellowship and Deliverance Ministries, producers of Redemption Road series, have asked me to share a quick word with you. Though many things and situations occur on this show, the characters and the activities are fictional. However, the main goal of this show is to remind us that we all have a choice and a chance at redemption. No matter how far we think we've fallen, the Lord Jesus Christ is waiting to welcome us home. Thank you for joining us this season, and we hope you'll join us for the next season. If you haven't yet done so, I want you to take heed and understand that now is the time. It's time to make your life right with God. Believe me, it's not as difficult as you might think. All you have to do is call Him. I would like to pray a prayer with you, and join me as we pray. If the Lord has spoken to your heart through this ministry, and you realize, yes, that I need God, I need the Lord, I need salvation, I don't want to die and go to a crisis eternity, just pray this prayer with me. Do it faithfully, do it honestly, say it as though it's your own prayer, and understand that you are standing before a just and holy God. Say, dear Father, thank you. I come to you in the name of your Son, Jesus Christ. The Word of God tells me that I can only come to you through Him. You loved me so much, and you gave Him to die. John 3:16. For God so loved the world, He gave His only begotten Son, that whosoever would believe in Him would not perish, but have everlasting life. Father, I believe in your Son. Even through the messages and the demonstrations in this series, I believe in your Son. I realize I'm a sinner, I'm lost, and I need your Son, Jesus. I repent of everything that I have done that is evil, that is wrong, that is against your word. And now I ask for forgiveness, and I invite Him into my heart and in my life. Lord Jesus, come in today and save me. Give me eternal life. Give me new life. Because your word says, if any man be in Christ, he's a new creature. All things are passed away, and all things have become new. I want this old life to pass away, and I want to start a new life with you through Christ. So thank you. Thank you for hearing my prayer, saving me. Thank you for making me your child. I give you praise. I give you thanks. I give you honor. I give you glory for allowing the blood of Jesus Christ, your Son, to cleanse me.
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0: Now, O ye priests, this commandment is for you, if ye will not hear, and if ye will not lay it to heart, to give glory unto my name, saith the Lord of hosts, I will even send a curse upon you, and I will curse your blessings. Yea, I have cursed them already, because ye do not lay it to heart. Behold, I will corrupt your seed, and spread dung upon your faces, even the dung of your solemn feasts, and one shall take you away with it. And ye shall know that I have sent this commandment unto you, that my covenant might be with Levi, saith the Lord of hosts. My covenant was with him of life and peace, and I gave them to him for the fear wherewith he feared me, and was afraid before my name. The law of truth was in his mouth, and iniquity was not found in his lips. He walked with me in peace and equity, and did turn many away from iniquity. For the priest's lips should keep knowledge, and they should seek the law at his mouth. For he is the messenger of the Lord of hosts. But ye are departed out of the way. Ye have caused many to stumble at the law. Ye have corrupted the covenant of Levi, saith the Lord of hosts. Therefore have I also made you contemptible and base before all the people, according as ye have not kept my ways, but have been partial in the law. Have we not all one Father? Hath not one God created us? Why do we deal treacherously every man against his brother, by profaning the covenant of our fathers? Judah hath dealt treacherously, and an abomination is committed in Israel and in Jerusalem. For Judah hath profaned the holiness of the Lord which he loved, and hath married the daughter of a strange god. The Lord will cut off the man that doeth this, the master and the scholar, out of the tabernacles of Jacob, and him that offereth an offering unto the Lord of hosts. And this have ye done again, covering the altar of the Lord with tears, with weeping, and with crying out, insomuch that he regardeth not the offering any more, or receiveth it with good will at your hand. Yet ye say, Wherefore? Because the Lord hath been witness between thee and the wife of thy youth, against whom thou hast dealt treacherously, yet is she thy companion and the wife of thy covenant. And did not he make one? Yet had he the residue of the Spirit. And wherefore one? That he might seek a godly seed. Therefore take heed to your spirit, and let none deal treacherously against the wife of his youth. For the Lord, the God of Israel, saith that he hateth putting away, for one covereth violence with his garment, saith the Lord of hosts. Therefore take heed to your spirit, that ye deal not.
1: King James Version taking us into the next one. That was Malachi 2.
0: Wherein have we wearied him? When ye say, Every one that doeth evil is good in the sight of the Lord, and he delighteth in them, or where is the God of judgment?
2: I've got a brand new rhythm for you. This rhythm is called The Eyes Open.
3: Yeah.
2: Trust me, big things.
3: Magic.
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0: Crime, okay, this one's about police brutality over there in Bahamas.
1: Me just want make it back home to me family. 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
0: But you know what? 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
1: justice.
0: We're bonnet in Jesus' name.
1: Righteousness.
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1: Behold, I will send my messenger, and he shall prepare the way before me. And the Lord whom ye seek shall suddenly come to his temple, even the messenger of the covenant whom ye delight in. Behold, he shall come, saith the Lord of hosts. But who may abide the day of his coming, and who shall stand when he appeareth? For he is like a refiner's fire, and like fuller's soap. And he shall sit as a refiner and purifier of silver. And he shall purify the sons of Levi, and purge them as gold and silver, that they may offer unto the Lord an offering in righteousness. Then shall the offering of Judah and Jerusalem be pleasant unto the Lord, as in the days of old, and as in former years. And I will come near to you to judgment, and I will be a swift witness against the sorcerers, and against the adulterers, and against false swearers, and against those that oppress the hireling in his wages, the widow, and the fatherless, and that turn aside the stranger from his right, and fear not me, saith the Lord of hosts. For I am the Lord, I change not, therefore ye sons of Jacob are not consumed. Even from the days of your fathers ye are gone away from mine ordinances, and have not kept them. Return unto me, and I will return unto you, saith the Lord of hosts. But ye said, Wherein shall we return? Will a man rob God? Yet ye have robbed me. But ye say, Wherein have we robbed thee? In tithes and offerings. Ye are cursed with a curse, for ye have robbed me, even this whole nation. Bring ye all the tithes into the storehouse, that there may be meat in mine house, and prove me now herewith, saith the Lord of hosts, if I will not open you the windows of heaven, and pour you out a blessing, that there shall not be room enough to receive it. And I will rebuke the devourer for your sakes, and he shall not destroy the fruits of your ground, neither shall your vine cast her fruit before the time in the field, saith the Lord of hosts. And all nations shall call you blessed, for ye shall be a delightsome land, saith the Lord of hosts. Your words have been stout against me, saith the Lord, yet ye say, What have we spoken so much against thee? Ye have said, It is vain to serve God, and what profit is it that we have kept his ordinance, and that we have walked mournfully before the Lord of hosts? And now we call the proud happy. Yea, they that work wickedness are set up. Yea, they that tempt God are even delivered. Then they that feared the Lord spake often one to another, and the Lord hearkened and heard it, and a book of remembrance was written before him for them that feared the Lord and that thought upon his name. And they shall be mine, saith the Lord of hosts, in that day when I make up my jewels, and I will spare them as a man spareth his own son that serveth him. Then shall ye return and discern between the righteous and the wicked, between him that serveth God.

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1: Holy Spirit will orchestrate, will lead and guide in a

Amen. God is good, Pastor Clyde shouted. All the time, the people shouted back. The band struck up another impossibly loud praise song, and soon everybody was shouting and waving to the calypso rhythm. Roll light this part of church. He clapped his hands and sang and admired Thomas's skill on the drums. Thomas was so good he could probably play for a carnival band. Roll felt convicted for this thought and said a quick sorry to Jesus. Of course, Thomas was right where he belonged, using his talents for the Lord. Pastor Clyde signaled to the praise team to change the tempo as he moved into the reflective part of the service. The mood of the service changed to reverence. Hands raised to the air in supplication. Bodies swayed slowly from left to right. All eyes closed, all hearts open. Ask the Holy Spirit to come now and touch you, Pastor Clyde said softly into his microphone. This was the part of church Roll did not like. He swayed with the other kids from his Sunday school class and closed his eyes. He prayed and then waited, but as usual, nothing happened. He opened his eyes as an older woman began to speak in tongues. Yes, sister, speak to us, Pastor Clyde said with eyes screwed tightly shut and head shaking slowly from side to side. The woman went on for some time until Roll began to think she was having a different kind of visitation, the not good kind. However, soon after that she stopped, and then one of the deacon's wives began the interpretation. Praise God, for he is merciful, she began. Yes, the people declared as one. The interpretation was much shorter, to Roll's relief. He sat between his two closest friends from Sunday school class, Andre and Agnes. Agnes looked very pretty today, dressed in a velvet green dress some relative had sent her from overseas. Maybe they didn't know how hot it was under a tent. Her face was shiny already, and there were still hours to go. He wasn't faring much better himself. He was sweating under the freshly ironed and starched cotton collar of his long-sleeved dress shirt. Sometimes he wished church only went for an hour, like the other church his school friends went to. They went in, said some prayers, had communion, crossed themselves, and then went home. Something was happening behind him at the back of the tent. He turned, like everyone else, and his jaw dropped. His mother, who was never late, was just arriving, holding hands with the prophet, the crazy street character who screamed at everybody and constantly misquoted scriptures, the prophet who walked for miles barefoot, slept on the street, and probably ate out of the garbage. Agnes and Andre were wide-eyed, and Roll wished he was anywhere but there. His mother marched the prophet up to the altar. The prophet looked like how Roll felt. In fact, he looked worse. His wild eyes darted over the congregation and his mouth moved wordlessly. His whole posture was of someone seeking to flee at the first opportunity. "Brothers and sisters," Roll's mother said a little breathlessly, "all of you know that this man is the one we call the prophet." "Yes, yes," the people murmured. "Well, you know, and I know, he is not a real prophet. He is a false prophet," she said in a matter-of-fact tone. "True, true," the people murmured. The prophet flinched and tried to haunch his tall, sparse frame into a smaller ball of humanity. Roll wished his mother would stop embarrassing him, the man, and herself. But it was about to get worse. Oh, so much worse. She took a deep breath and announced, "This man's real name is Robert Johnson Windsor, and he is my distant cousin." Agnes gasped. And then she, Andre, and the other kids burst out into stifled titters. Roll stared at the dirt floor and wondered if it would be kind enough to swallow him whole. The prophet stayed for the service. He let the church's senior staff lay hands on him and pray for his deliverance. Then he sat quietly while Pastor Clyde gave his sermon. At first, "Moses knew they must slay the lamb to take away the sins of the people for the adultery and the fornication and the riotous living," Pastor Clyde shouted. "You are one good preacher," the prophet shouted back. Roll covered his face with one hand and sank deeper into his chair. People chuckled, and Pastor Clyde gave an indulgent smile. "Christ is the Lamb of God. We don't have to fear death. Christ has come to take away the sins of the world," Pastor Clyde continued. "Yes, everything you say is true," the prophet called out with equal vigor.
This went on for another 10 minutes, with Pastor Clyde slowly losing control of his service. He gripped the podium and hollered all the louder. The prophet's running commentary echoed back even stronger. People walking on the road next to the tent stopped to see what the extra yelling was about. Roll's mother was obviously distressed, and she tried to shush the prophet, but he had lost his shyness and was back to being a loudmouthed crazy man. He really seemed to be enjoying himself. Pastor Clyde gave up and closed the service about 40 minutes earlier than usual. Roll's mother was mortified, but decided that this was just one of the burdens of saving a lost soul. The prophet stood as the last hymn began and smiled tenderly at Roll's mother, revealing surprisingly good teeth. "Nice to see you, Lucille. You'll grow up real nice and everything," he said. "Robert, stay with us. You don't need to live on the road. You have family," she urged. Roll held his breath in horror. "It's okay. God watch over me anywhere I pass," the prophet replied, gathering his robes with a dignity Roll had to admire. He turned to leave, walking towards the back of the tent with his head held high. Just as he was about to go through the flaps, he turned and called out to Pastor Clyde, who was still trying to recover. "Thank you, Pastor, for a wonderful service. I like this church. It's a nice church." Pastor Clyde gave a faltering smile, but it fell away completely as the prophet swept through the flaps with a parting shot. "See you next Sunday!"

0: Good morning. This is Sister Mavis welcoming you to Follow the Light, or daily Bible reading, reflection, and prayer. Today we'll be reading several verses in Acts chapter 7, 8, and 9. So we'll begin with Acts chapter 7, verse 57 to 60, Acts chapter 8, verse 1 to 3, and Acts chapter 9, verse 1 to 22. Here begins the reading of the Word of God from Acts chapter 8. Acts chapter 7, and here's where we'll begin at verse 57. Then they cried out with a loud voice, stopped their ears, and ran at him with one accord. And they cast him out of the city and stoned him. And the witnesses laid down their clothes at the feet of a young man named Saul. Now Saul was consenting to his death. This is chapter 8. At the time, a great persecution arose against the church, which was at Jerusalem, and they were all scattered throughout the regions of Judea and Samaria, except the apostles. And devout men carried Stephen to his burial and made great lamentation over him. As for Saul, he made havoc of the church, entering every house and dragging off men and women, committing them to prison. We'll continue in chapter 9 from verse 1. Then Saul, still breathing threats and murder against the disciples of the Lord, went to the high priest and asked for letters from him to the synagogues of Damascus, so that if he found any who were of the way, whether men or women, he might bring them bound to Jerusalem. As he journeyed, he came near Damascus, and suddenly a light shone around him from heaven. Then he fell to the ground and heard a voice saying to him, "Saul, Saul, why are you persecuting me?" And he said, "Who are you, Lord?" And the Lord said, "I am Jesus, whom you are persecuting. It is hard for you to kick against the goads." So he, trembling and astonished, said, "Lord, what do you want me to do?" The Lord said to him, "Arise and go into the city, and you will be told what you must do." And the men who journeyed with him stood speechless, hearing a voice, but seeing no one. Then Saul arose from the ground, and when he opened his eyes, he saw no one. But they led him by the hand and brought him into Damascus. And he was there 3 days without sight, and neither ate nor drank. Now there was a certain disciple at Damascus named Ananias. And to him the Lord said in a vision, "Ananias." And he said, "Here I am, Lord." So the Lord said to him, "Arise and go to the street called Straight, and inquire at the house of Judah for one called Saul of Tarsus. For behold, he is praying. And in a vision, he has seen a man named Ananias coming in and putting his hand on him so he might receive his sight." Then Ananias answered, "Lord, I have heard from many about this man, how much harm he has done to your saints in Jerusalem. And here he has authority from the chief priest to bind all who call on your name." But the Lord said to him, "Go, for he is a chosen vessel of mine to bear my name before the Gentiles, kings, and the children of Israel. For I will show him how many things he must suffer for my name's sake." And Ananias went and entered the house, and laying his hands on him, he said, "Brother Saul, the Lord Jesus, who appeared to you on the road as you came, has sent me that you may receive your sight and be filled with the Holy Spirit." Immediately there fell from his eyes something like scales, and he received his sight at once, and he arose and was baptized. So when he had received food, he was strengthened. Then Saul spent some days with the disciples at Damascus. Immediately preached the Christ in the synagogues that he is the Son of God. Then all who heard were amazed and said, Is this not he who destroyed those who call on this name in Jerusalem and has come here for that purpose, so that he might bring them bound to the chief priests? But Saul increased all the more in strength and confounded the Jews who dwelt in Damascus, proving that this Jesus is the Christ. This is the word of the Lord. Father, please bless the reading of your word to our hearts for your name's sake. Amen. We read the scripture from the New King James Version, just in case you are following and you would want to research for your own selves. We have been looking at the least, people who felt that they were the least, and people who people say were the least. This is Saul the Apostle, and here is his self-description. I am the least of the apostles, the very least of all the saints, and the chief or worst of sinners. And I place the references there in Ephesians, Corinthians, and Timothy for you to look at. Could you imagine your reaction and response if someone said that about you? How do you describe yourself? Is your description accurate or just socially correct? Do you believe you can present this description to God and he will endorse it? How does God see you? The Apostle Paul, you know, people would think that his name was changed to Paul, that Saul was changed to Paul. But when I researched, what I recognized is that Saul had two names from birth. He had the Hebrew name Shaul, S-H-A-U-L, which means Saul in Hebrew, and he had a Jewish name, that was his Jewish name, and he had Paul or Paulus, which in Latin, which was his Roman name. And he was given that Roman name because he was a Roman citizen from Tarsus. So he was Saul in Hebrew and Paul in Roman, Latin. Saul, we know, he was a murderer. He was one who persecuted the church. He was bent on destroying all who followed the Lord Jesus Christ. And in that time, they called it the way. He was on a rampage to suppress the gospel and the growth of the church. We remember, if we read in Acts 7, 57 to 58, Stephen was preaching, and he was so fervent in what he was doing. And they decided to stone him. And Saul was right there where they laid the clothes at his feet. He was a young man, and that is Acts 7, 57 to 58. This Saul was the most unlikely candidate and the last person anyone expected God to call and use for the expansion of his kingdom. Let us examine Saul's record. He was consenting to Stephen's death. Great persecution arose against the church, and the believers were scattered throughout the regions of Judea and Samaria, except the apostles. The apostles stayed. When they carried Stephen to be buried, Saul was the one, the word of God says in Acts 8, 1-3, who made havoc of the church, entering every house and dragging off men and women, committing them to prison. But God threw him down in Acts 9, 5-6 on the road to Damascus, blinded him. Saul responded in fear, very respectfully asking, "Who are you, Lord?" And the Lord said, "I'm Jesus whom you're persecuting." Paul, trembling and astonished, said, "Lord, what do you want me to do?" Saul's life was transformed. The former arrogant, pompous man, now fully convinced that he was led where God wanted him to go. He was ready to fulfill his God-given purpose. He was prepared to suffer death, imprisonment, and hardship for the sake of the gospel. The question is, was Paul received as soon as he went to Ananias? No, he was not. Even when he was in Jerusalem, as we read in the last verse 22 of chapter 9, they were very weary of him. They did not believe that he was who he said he was, a chosen vessel to bear the name, Jesus' name, to Gentiles, kings, and the children of Israel. When you trust the Lord Jesus as your Savior, we are not believed. People will test us. Or they would look at us. We have to prove by our transformed lives that we are who we say we are. Ananias took Jesus at his word. He baptized Saul, and he called him Brother Saul. Transformed from ordinary murderer Saul to brother Saul. Let us remember, when we reach the end of ourselves, we who may consider ourselves the least among God's people are chosen vessels of God. God can choose us by his grace and his mercy have chosen us. And we can see, as the Apostle Paul said in 1 Corinthians 15:9 and 10, I am the least, but by the grace of God, I am what I am. And his grace towards me is not in vain. My past has been erased with just one touch from God. May you be encouraged today as we go on serving God. Let us pray. Father, today we are thankful to you for your love, your grace, and your mercy. Father, thank you that just as you transformed Saul, you and dear Father, erase this past, you can transform us with one touch from you, as this song by Kirk Franklin says, my past has been erased with just one touch from you. You have changed everything, my pain and everything. Your blood has made me new. Oh, Lamb of God, so true, I surrender to you. Jesus, my life I give, my heart I give, my all. Oh, dear Father God, today I pray that each one of us would recognize that we our insecurities, our weaknesses, our inabilities, our incompetence, dear Father God, we in ourselves will never measure up, Lord. But with you, dear Father God, transforming us and giving us all that we need, you have already said in your word, to that pertains to us living godly lives, that we would choose to live for you. We will choose to serve you, dear Father God, the least of all, dear Father God, you can use, dear Father God, to bring honor and glory to your name. Dear Father God, we be willing, dear Father God, to say, even as the Apostle Paul says, for me to live is Christ and to die is gain. Take full and absolute control of our lives, we pray. Thank you, dear Father God, for healing. Thank you for comforting us in mourning. Thank you, dear Father God, for supplying all our needs. Thank you, Lord, for choosing us as vessels of honor, ready and willing to do your bidding. Have your way, we pray in Jesus' name with thanksgiving. Amen. Have a wonderful, wonderful day. Remember, God loves you and I love you. I'm praying for you and your family. Thank you for praying for me and for praying for my family. God bless you.
1: Let us run with endurance the race that is set before us, looking to Jesus, the founder and perfecter of our faith.
2: Let's see. A king dreams of a giant statue and wants to know what it means. Then Daniel forecasts the rest of history. Heavy stuff indeed. And this dream predicts a united Europe at the time of Christ's return. A Europe we're seeing form today. From the Moody Church in Chicago, this is Running to Win with Dr. Erwin Lutzer, whose clear teaching helps us make it across the finish line. Erwin Lutzer is in a series on seven signs of Christ's return. We're learning about sign number two, Europe reunited, and from Daniel chapter 2, about King Nebuchadnezzar's dream.
3: In the time of those kings, the God of heaven will set up a kingdom that will never be destroyed, nor left to another people. It will crush all those kingdoms and bring them to the end, but it itself will endure forever. You know what Daniel's saying? He's saying, King, you had a vision that really began from when you're ruling all the way to the end of time till the return of Jesus Christ. The stone that is cut out of the mountain is Jesus. And Jesus comes. When does he come? When it says, verse 44, at the time of those kings, when there is a 10-nation confederacy, roughly united, it is at that time that Christ comes. Now, everyone that I know and have read agrees that when it talks about the legs of iron, that is the Roman Empire that followed the Grecian Empire. It is the Roman Empire. And yet, Rome is no longer in existence today as the Roman Empire. And what do we have? We have, however, an extension of those legs in toes that are mixed with iron and clay. And it's during those days that Christ comes. There's really no way to interpret this except to say that there's a gap of time here, that the Roman Empire has to be revived. The legs of iron perhaps took place in ancient Rome during the centuries that Rome ruled, but there is still a future time when that empire is going to have 10 toes, 10 kings, because that's the time that Christ is going to come back and establish his kingdom. Now, you know, what about the Roman Empire? You know that it existed for centuries, and according to Edward Gibbon, who wrote The Rise and Fall of the Roman Empire, he says that there is some disagreement as to when Rome fell, because it really disintegrated from within. And so historians date it variously, but the Roman Empire has kind of, what shall we say, fallen apart. Now, it's been fragmented, but interestingly, during this 10-toe stage, the book of Revelation has something to say about this, too. You know, it would take too long to show all the parallels and how they fit in, so I'm just going to read a verse to you. Because what this verse is going to show is that these 10 kings are going to get together not by force, but voluntarily. It's going to be a voluntary federation of 10 states. This is what it says. And now the imagery is not 10 toes, but it's 10 horns. The 10 horns that you saw are 10 kings who have not yet received a kingdom, but who for 1 hour will receive, that means a brief period of time, will receive authority as kings along with the beast.

You'll notice it says in Daniel, they are united, and yet they're not really united. They're maintaining some kind of identity. But it's during those days the Lord will come. Now, let me just simply remind you of the fact that historically, people have always tried to revive the old Roman Empire. We go back to the days of Charlemagne, Charles the Great. He was in St. Peter's Basilica, you remember, on Christmas Day in the year 800, and the Pope surreptitiously. You know, I don't use that word often, but I love it. I'm going to say it again. The Pope surreptitiously came and put the crown on his head and said, "I need you." And Charles the Great became the beginning of what is sometimes called the Holy Roman Empire, which Voltaire says was neither Roman nor holy, nor was it an empire. But he became the civil head. He tried to unify Europe, and the Holy Roman Empire never really unified Europe. They were all independent states, but there was a rough kind of unification. And how long did that last? Nearly 1,000 years, until the time of Napoleon in 1806. So you have the year 800 to 1800. That is 1,000 years. The Holy Roman Empire had this rough, fragmented existence. Now, after Napoleon, of course, it broke apart, and you have the end of the First Reich. That's the German word for kingdom. When I was growing up, we used to always say the Lord's Prayer in German. Dein Reich komme, your kingdom come. That's the First Reich. Years go by, and 1871, Kaiser Wilhelm is crowned in the Hall of Mirrors in France, despite the French. Bismarck had Kaiser Wilhelm I crowned there in France. And why is he called Kaiser? The German word, Caesar. He is Caesar Wilhelm. The intention was to revive the Roman Empire and to finally unify Europe. If it takes war, let it be war, but let us unite Europe together in one. Well, you know, of course, that failed after Germany lost World War I, 1918. And then there was another man who arose, and this other man was Adolf Hitler, and Hitler began what was known as the Third Reich. The Third Reich, the third attempt now, major attempt since ancient Rome collapsed, to unify all of Europe. And he always said that he was beginning a Reich that would last 1,000 years. He knew that Charlemagne had not really accomplished it because the empire was too loosely federated, but he thought he could begin something that would last for 1,000 years. It lasted 12 years and 6 months. Now, today, do we begin to see this voluntary association of states in Europe coming together? Not with war yet, but with a federation, a sense of voluntary, the scripture says, giving their authority. Some people have thought it would be the European common market. We don't know. There's always some danger in trying to read the present trends into what we are seeing. But let me give you some ideas as to how I think Europe will look under the unification that is described here in the book of Daniel. First of all, we can expect some kind of geographic unity. The rough outline of the old Roman Empire. It doesn't have to be the exact boundaries, because those boundaries even changed. But roughly speaking, and that included parts of North Africa, even some of England, Southern Europe, and all of those countries that were roughly the Roman Empire, we can expect them to be unified, at least in a general sense, as the nations give their authority and their power. Secondly, we can also expect economic unity. Economic unity. Back in 1988, The Economist said, "Lo, a central bank for Europe." And it predicted the day when Europe would have a single European currency. A single European currency. Well, wouldn't you know that on January the 4th, 1999, some 12 years or so later, what do we have? We have the euro.
And you have the euro bringing Europe together in that economic powerhouse that will be important for its survival. And what you find is now trade happens more easily. Tourism is easier. It's going to be because all that you need to do is to

0: exchange your money once, and then you can go from France and Germany and the different countries which now belong to this federated union. Time magazine had its lead cover story entitled, "The Future of Money." And Time said that the day is going to come when cash will no longer be needed, that it is much better to have what they called electronic cash that can be sent, and therefore all transactions can be known. You can't have drug dealership where there's thousands of dollars passing in cash under the table. But what you can do is to make sure that all transactions, therefore, are done on a computer. And it's going to be so much easier, so much better, so much faster, and so much more accurate. Now, we're going to discuss that in the next message when I talk about the rise of the Antichrist. But we can expect in Europe today economic unity, political unity. I came from the National Religious Broadcasters meeting less than a month ago, and in the final banquet, my wife and I sat with a correspondent from England and also a representative from Germany. And it was interesting to hear the two of them discuss something, namely, now that Europe is having a central currency, are they also going to have a central government? Is there some place where this loose federation is finally going to have a clearinghouse? And the feeling is beginning to grow that a country, when you have 10 or 12 or 15 different countries all using the same currency, you need some kind of centralized economic control. And central economic control means a central government. It's interesting that the conversation, I had not thought of that, but that's what they were talking about. So we can expect political unity. We can expect military unity, because wherever there is wealth that is concentrated, that wealth, of course, must always be protected. And so Europe has this. Now, this was the dream of Eisenhower. Eisenhower talked about the day when there would be the United States of Europe, he said. And the scripture says that when you have that 10-nation confederacy, it is then that Jesus Christ will appear. 7 signs of Christ's return. Possibly one of the signs is what is happening before our eyes as Europe begins to come together.
1: Well, my friend, this is Pastor Lutzer, and I want to emphasize that when it comes to prophecy, it is best to say much too little than a little too much. Predictions have been made throughout the centuries, and many of them have failed. So it's best for us to simply wait to see what God does, but this much we do know: eventually the world is going to come together, and Antichrist is going to rule. But his rule is going to be very brief. Well, until all these events unfold, we want to run the race of life successfully. That's why we're making available for you a book entitled Failure, the Back Door to Success. It explains how that Adam and Eve, they committed the greatest failure, the greatest wrong decision, but even then, God gave them grace. Satan cannot keep God from giving grace. For a gift of any amount, this book can be yours, and I believe it will encourage you in your spiritual journey. Read it. Pass it along to others.
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3: Lord, I know I gave my word that I'd help serve food this weekend, but I just got two tickets for front row seats at the big game this Saturday. 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Okay, heads, I go to the game. 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
3: 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How about elephants on bicycles? Bummer.
4: Are you willing to do God's will? Another message from Lifeline Productions, the comic strip of radio, and LifelinePro.com.

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1: The Bible says Yahweh is the only God that is real, and that He listens, and that He's eternal, and that He's the Creator. Well, that's your opinion. Listen, it's not my opinion. I have brought my independent thinking in line with what He has said. It's not me. It's Him who has said this. He says all other gods are fake. He says, I'm the only one that's true. And I'll prove it to you. He says, I'm going to write down the future in advance. It's called Bible prophecy. And when it happens, then you can believe.
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0: Friends, listen, beware of the coming counterfeit Christ. That should not be news to you if you read your Bible. Jesus said over and over again, as we get deeper and deeper into the last days, there's going to be false messiahs, false Christ, false prophets, false teachers. And we see that all around the world. By the way, that's how we wind up getting things called cults. They create their own path of redemption. They create their own holy book, and they create their own counterfeit Christ. This is how you can get to heaven, and oh, by the way, give us so much money and do these many things and follow our leader. It's nothing new, but just know this. We are to be very wary. We are to be on guard, paying attention to the fact that Jesus already told us to be alert. False messiahs and counterfeit Christ are going to come. And we know this, that in the last days, that will not only increase, but so will the magnitude of their ability to deceive. They will be able to do false miracles. Imagine that for a moment. Well, listen, let's dive into the study today titled, Beware of the Coming Counterfeit Christ, and have your Bible marked up and ready to go. Write down references and scripture notations. So again, let's get into this and let's be ready to be able to identify what is true and what is false. Let's go. Young people, listen up. Old people, listen up if you can hear me. The Bible is our only hope. It's our only strength. This is the only way that you will be kept from being deceived. This book right here. So come on, man, that book's thousands of years old. There's a reason why I'm holding it after all these thousands of years. This is God's word. It is true. And how beautiful it is in the original languages, Greek, Hebrew, and Aramaic. The Bible's completely perfect and quantified and qualified as absolutely flawless in the original languages. And that also drives people crazy. It should drive people, though, who are thinking to Christ, that you can know him. And then, listen, according to the Bible, we'll see these things tonight, is that there is a push. According to the Bible, there's going to be a push toward a oneness in the world. Without God, one putting together of religions, one putting together of nations, one putting together, the Bible says, of economy, one currency, one world. And that thinking comes from the Bible. The Bible warns us about that, tells us about it, but it's Satan's great plan. Now let's dive into this and bring in this verse to your remembrance. It's right there in 2 Thessalonians 2, verses 3 through 5. And we're talking about this man to come, the Antichrist. Let no one deceive you by any means, for that day will not come unless the falling away, the apostasy, comes first. That means people will depart from the faith, leave off on believing on Jesus. And the man of sin is revealed. Notice that. What comes first? Many people will give up on following Christ, and that atmosphere will prevail and precede this man of sin who will be revealed, the son of perdition, who opposes and exalts himself above all that is called God or that is worship, so that he sits as God in the temple of God. That means there's going to be a temple rebuilt in Jerusalem someday, showing himself that he is God. Paul said to them, "Do you not remember that when I was still with you, I told you these things?" Remarkable. And Jesus confirmed that himself in Matthew chapter 24 and what is known as the Olivet Discourse. Therefore, when you see the abomination of desolation spoken by Daniel the prophet standing in the holy place, that's the temple, whoever reads, let him understand. Watch this. Jesus is speaking about the future to the disciples. He tells them, when you see, now watch this. Did that happen with the 12 disciples in their lifetime? Nope, it didn't happen. Jesus is speaking to the disciples, but he's also speaking beyond their head, over their shoulders. Jesus is speaking prophetically regarding the last time events, because watch this. The temple is going to be torn down in 70 AD. It's going to be gone. Nearly 2,000 years will go by. But according to Thessalonians and Jesus and Matthew, there's going to be a new temple, and there's going to be this Antichrist creature, this person, and he's going to stand in the place of God. And Jesus said, Daniel wrote about this, and this one is going to stand in the holy place. Verse 16, then let those who are in Judea flee. Are you in Judea? No. Don't mess with the Bible. It says Judea, it means Judea. Flee to the mountains. Let him who is on the housetop not go down to take anything out of his house. Do you live on top of your house? They do. They did then and they still do now. Verse 18. And let him who is in the field not go back to get his clothes. Total sense of urgency, clearly. But woe to those who are pregnant and those who are nursing babies in those days. Why? What's Jesus got against nursing moms and pregnant women? Answer, nothing. It's hard to escape and to flee when you're trying to nurse a baby, hold a baby, or be pregnant. I wouldn't know. I've only had a kidney stone. That's all I've ever known. Jesus is saying it's going to be very sad for women pregnant in those days and nursing moms, because it's going to be such a time of urgency that when this one stands in this place and commits this incredible atrocity against God, and he's going to declare himself to be God, Jesus said, run, get down from your housetop and run. The Antichrist, when he comes on the world scene, according to Revelation chapter 17, and 18, he's going to launch some sort of false church state system. He will have what is called the false prophet, and there will be icons and images, and there's going to be, of course, the ultimate image, and that will be this thing, this statue, I don't know. But there's going to be an image that is made of the honor of this man called the beast, the Antichrist, and the false prophet will preside. He'll be a religious leader for all of the religions of the world. He's going to bring them all together. Wow. And you know, that's not a surprise. You know, there's a lot of effort that goes on where you hear things like this. Let's have a community interfaith prayer meeting. Have you ever heard these things before? Let's have, you know what, our city is going to be hosting an interfaith prayer gathering. I have to tell you, I have asked God every time I've heard that invitation, do you want me to go? And every time it's been clear, don't go. For this reason, who are they praying to? Who are they praying to? I have to tell you, if somebody says, you know, on Monday we're going to pass a law, and on Monday we're going to pray to Buddha on Monday, and we're going to pray to Confucius on Tuesday, and we're going to pray to Yahweh on Wednesday, and Allah on Thursday. Listen, I'm only going to show up when we pray to Yahweh. Because the Bible says Yahweh is the only God that is real, and that he listens, and that he's eternal, and that he's the creator. You say, well, that's kind of rude, isn't it? No, listen. Why would I go to the other prayer meetings when there's no God listening? He says he's the only one. And how do we know he's the only one? I mean, come on, let's be honest. Well, that's your opinion. Listen, it's not my opinion. I have brought my independent thinking in line with what he has said. It's not me. It's him who has said this. He says all other gods are fake. He says, I'm the only one that's true. And I'll prove it to you. He says, I'm going to write down the future in advance. It's called Bible prophecy. And when it happens, then you can believe. Amen. Wow, what an amazing God he is. And one of those great things is that he warns us about a coming false church, a false religion, if you want. And the Antichrist is very big on that. And one of the things that we need to know is that whatever is found in the book of Revelation is, of course, so often revealed, first of all, in the book of Daniel. But look at Daniel chapter 7, verse 8, for example. I was considering the horns. Daniel sees this vision, and he sees this beast, as it were, rising up out of the sea. And he sees these horns. And we're going to know, if we read the entire book of Daniel, the horns will be described as kings. And he says, so I was considering the horns, and there was another horn. So there was 10 horns, and an 11th horn pops up, a little one coming up among them, for whom 3 of the first horns were plucked out of the roots. And there in this horn, this is the little horn, this is the Antichrist, the one we're talking about tonight. He arises insignificantly at first. He's a little horn. He's got authority. This person in the future, globally minded world, some sort of globalism. And this guy is seemingly insignificant. He arises, but watch how the Bible describes him. I love this because it's from God's perspective. And there in this horn were eyes like the eyes of a man. That should kind of creep you out. There's going to be a leader. He's going to be one who will be manipulated, the Bible will show us, by Satan. But it's a wild statement in Scripture. His eyes, they're like the eyes of a man. Now, we know from Scripture that Satan will possess the Antichrist. Satan has always wanted to be worshipped. Remember, he said to Jesus in the wilderness, just bow down and worship me and it's all going to be great. I'll give you everything. Isn't that amazing? The Antichrist is going to be possessed by Satan, and Satan is going to be looking, so to speak, out of his eyeballs and getting all excited that the world is worshiping the Antichrist when Satan wants it for himself. I mean, that is creepy thinking. Satan wants to be worshipped, but no one's going to exactly worship him. So he's going to possess a man and have him do amazing things, the Antichrist. And when the world gives him all this honor, Satan's going to get all excited about it. What a twisted way of thinking. But that's what happens when you believe in your own lies, and Satan is the father of lies. His mouth, the Bible says, will be speaking pompous words, arrogant words. Boastful words. Chapter 2, verse 44. And in the days of these kings, the God of heaven will set up a kingdom which shall never be destroyed, and the kingdom shall not be left to other people. It shall break in pieces and consume all the kingdoms, and it shall stand forever. What does that mean? That Jesus Christ will return in what is called the second coming, and when he does, it will be for the destruction of the Antichrist, a Christ-rejecting world, and the great second coming is that great day of global judgment. Christ sets up his kingdom, and the Bible tells us Jesus will rule and reign for 1,000 years. That happens at the end of the tribulation period. It's known as the second coming. He physically returns to earth. We also know this, that Satan supplies deception, the deception that man desires. Satan will supply that through this man, the Antichrist. Revelation chapter 13 tells us about him. Then I stood on the sand of the sea. John is speaking. Book of Revelation. And I saw a beast rising up out of the sea, having 7 heads and 10 horns. Sounds like Daniel, huh? And on his horns, 10 crowns. And on his heads, blasphemous names. Now the beast which I saw was like a leopard. His feet were like the feet of a bear, and his mouth like the mouth of a lion. The dragon gave him his power. Who's the dragon? Take a wild guess. The dragon gave him his power, his throne, and great authority, and I saw one of his heads, watch this, as if it had been mortally wounded, and his deadly wound was healed, and all the world marveled and followed the beast. So they worshiped the dragon who gave authority to the beast, and they worshiped the beast, saying, who's like the beast? Who is able to make war with him? Verse 5 says, and he was given a mouth speaking great things and blasphemies. Does that sound like Daniel? It's because they're both reporting the same thing from an Old Testament perspective and from a New Testament perspective. And he was given authority to continue 42 months. Write this down if you care to, please. 42 months in the Bible is the same as 3.5 years, which is the same as 1,260 days. It's all the same. Based upon a 360-day calendar, which is what the Bible is always from Genesis to Revelation is based on a 360-day calendar. This is amazing. And so, verse 6, then he opened his mouth in blasphemy against God, to blaspheme his name, his tabernacle, and those who dwell in heaven. It was granted to him to make war with the saints and overcome them, destroy them. So, oh my goodness, Satan's, the Antichrist is going to destroy us? No, that's not what it says. Are you listening? The Bible says the Antichrist is going to be given power here to destroy the saints. What saints? They're called tribulation saints, not the church. People, if you don't settle this in your heart, you could get tricked by people who are saying, that's proof that the church will be in the tribulation period. No, it doesn't prove a thing. Old Testament saints were called saints. The church age is the bride of Christ is called saints. And those who live in the 7-year tribulation period, they're called saints. Right now, you're called to live for Jesus. In those days, the believers will, they're not the church, by the way. The church is from the day of Pentecost to the day of the rapture. After the rapture, the tribulation saints will follow that. There's three categories of saints: Old Testament, church age, and tribulation period. All those who trust in Christ are called saints. I know you don't feel like a saint. I don't feel like one either. When I look at pictures of me, I don't see any little halo around my head. But God does when he sees you. He sees you washed in the blood of Jesus, and he calls you saints. He calls you saints. I know it's kind of humbling, kind of embarrassing. But maybe we ought to take a deep breath and receive that work that Jesus did. Because he does all things good. And he's made us new. We are new creations in Christ. Yeah, amen. We're new. And so, in the middle of that verse, an authority was given to him, that is the Antichrist, over every tribe, tongue, and nation. All who dwell on the earth will worship him. Wow. Whose names have not been written in the book of life of the Lamb, or what is known as the Lamb's Book of Life. Everybody's in the Book of Life. You need to get your name in the Lamb's Book of Life. You get your name in the Lamb's Book of Life, that's how you keep your name in the Book of Life. But if your name is not in the Lamb's Book of Life, then your name will be blotted out of the Book of Life. Does it make sense? No? Yes? Maybe? Some of you are like scratching your head on that one. From the foundation of the world, verse 9, if anyone has an ear to hear, let him hear. He who leads into captivity shall go into captivity. He who kills with the sword must be killed with the sword. Here is the patience and the faith of the saints. Then I saw another beast, John said, coming up out of the earth. Notice, not the sea this time, but out of the earth. And he had two horns like a lamb and spoke like a dragon. And he exercises all the authority of the first beast, the Antichrist, in his presence, and causes the earth and those who dwell on it to worship the first beast, that's the Antichrist, whose deadly wound was healed. This is amazing. You're going to see how amazing this is in just a second. This is incredible. So wait a minute, Jack, did you just say the Antichrist is going to have a deadly wound that's healed? Yep, something's going to happen. Something's going to happen to this beast, the Antichrist, the first beast. Something's going to happen in his public career whereby he is somehow either actually mortally wounded or it looks like he's mortally wounded, but the world will worship him for this deadly wound that is healed. What does that sound like to you? During his career, is he going to be assassinated? He's going to receive a deadly wound. And yet, he's going to be healed. Question, who heals him? I think Satan heals him. Well, is he really dead? This is my opinion now. I don't think he actually dies. I think he receives a wound in his head that should have killed him. But he's going to look like he's resurrected. The world will go. When you read the whole thing in context, the world, when they find out that he's alive, they're going to party. They're going to be so happy. And they're going to be rejoicing. And from that event, his fame is catapulted globally and people will worship him. You say, well, that's crazy. I understand it's crazy, but it's true. So if we know that Jesus told us this in advance, and all of the disciples, the apostles, told us in their epistles that false Christ and false messiahs would come, then how is that being lived out in our lives right now? So, for example, and please start here on this program, you should judge everything you hear against the Bible. What I'm saying, what any broadcast, any pastor, any sermon, any radio program is saying, you should judge all things against the Bible. Reject what is false and hold fast to what is true. Again, the great news is you and I do not have to be deceived by counterfeit Christ, counterfeit prophets, and counterfeit religions. We can know the truth. The Bible says, these things have been written that you might know that you have eternal life. Jesus himself said in John chapter 14, verse 29, I've told you these things in advance that when they come to pass, you will know that I am he, that he's the one. Friend, listen, no one should be deceived. But those who do not want to know Christ, those who refuse to read their Bible, they are going to be deceived. Just make sure it's not you. And as I end this, I want to give you this challenge. Nobody can hold your hand into the kingdom of heaven. Nobody. You're not going in to heaven based on anyone else's performance or merit. Only Christ Jesus. Are you trusting Jesus personally? I pray that you are. Look to him, as the Bible says, and be saved, all you ends of the earth. So no matter where you're at in the world, you can call upon the Lord Jesus Christ. Friends, listen, there's more to learn, there's more to study, and you can find out more at jackgibbs.com, where we have so much more for you to invest into and learn, as well as our social media platforms. Until next time, God bless all of you in Christ Jesus.
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0: and beat me to death. I never observed to the point where I thought, I am doing something wrong.
1: In desperation, Marlon James, now a celebrated novelist, joined a church and requested an exorcism.
0: And you're believing you're getting rid of the demons. And I remember the preacher just taking hold of my chin. And she goes, Marlon, there are 8 demons inside you. I was like, 8? Damn, I can barely handle 1.
1: The exorcism did change him, but not in the way the preacher had intended. 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
2: BBC News with Emily Thomas. The International Monetary Fund has said that global growth has weathered the Middle East conflict better than had been feared, but that the limits of economic resilience could soon be tested. In its latest report, the IMF says the rerouting of oil supplies and the release of energy stocks have helped reduce the negative impact of the Iran war. Our economics editor, Faisal Islam, reports from Bangkok, where the IMF is meeting.
3: At a time of multiple economic, geopolitical and energy crises, the world's finance ministers are meeting in Thailand to try to firm up the global economy's foundations. The good news so far is that the world may be starting to cope better with these shocks. The downgrades to economic forecasts made at the start of the Iran war are being reversed. The UK is now predicted to be the joint second fastest growing G7 economy after the US this year, before higher inflation and a slight growth downgrade next year.
2: A leading human rights organisation in Iraq has told the BBC that the Iraqi government needs to protect women who speak out about sexual violence. The Iraqi Observatory of Human Rights said survivors and activists face threats and incitement. It's called on the authorities to investigate these two as crimes. Survivors face a culture of silence and stigma. Hungary's parliament has passed a bill removing legal provisions that discriminated against the country's LGBT community. It's the first significant reversal of curbs targeting LGBT people since the pro-European conservative Peter Modja swept to power in May. Here's Eletrene Smith.
4: Hungary's parliament voted overwhelmingly to amend the 2021 child protection law imposed under the nationalist government of Viktor Orban. It included a ban on the so-called promotion of homosexuality, with the stated aim of cracking down on paedophilia. The European Union's top courts had, in an unprecedented decision, found it not only breached EU rules, but also its values. Peter Modja, whose landslide victory ended 16 years of rule by Viktor Orban, said the changes would bring Hungary back into line with European regulations.
2: Protests are getting underway in France over poor conditions at high schools, with marches and demonstrations in Paris and other cities. The demonstrations, which are backed by unions and far-left politicians, started last month and have led to widespread school closures and violent clashes. Hugh Schofield reports from Paris.
5: Today, only around 200 lycées around the country have been shut. In Paris, it's been only a handful. That gives the government some hope that the student movement, which has caused such disruption in recent weeks, could be tailing off. The two-week half-term break that's starting at the weekend may also suck out some of the momentum. But the lycée students themselves say it's far from over. The government's concessions, they dismiss as crumbs.
2: BBC News. Bulgaria says 2 more cargo ships have been hit by drones off its Black Sea coast in what the EU says is another front of escalation of Russia's war in Ukraine. Bulgaria's prime minister has summoned Moscow's ambassador. Russia said it had attacked vessels it accused of delivering military cargoes to Ukraine. President Zelensky has said Ukraine got no warning from its partners last night about the launch of Russian ballistic missiles that struck Kyiv. He said such intelligence data was crucial in helping save lives and that the missiles had hit civilian infrastructure. Mr. Zelensky added that Ukraine has refrained from attacking Russian energy infrastructure for 2 days after Donald Trump announced a ceasefire on such strikes. But he said Russia continued to attack Ukraine's energy facilities. In Azerbaijan, girls wearing headscarves continue to be refused entry to their schools. It follows a law banning religious clothing that the authorities began enforcing on Monday. That prompted protests outside a number of schools in the capital, Baku. 37 people were arrested. The rules were approved last month. They ban clothing in schools that contradicts the principle of secularism in education. Pope Leo is going into hospital today for surgery to remove a lump found on his lung. The Pope had announced the news himself during Sunday's weekly prayers, saying the nodule had been detected early and he had agreed to have it removed on advice of doctors. Here's Sarah Rainsford in Rome.
6: Certainly, I think Catholics are concerned. This is quite a shock for many people. The Pope is relatively young, 71, for a Pope. He's also known to be pretty fit and healthy. He likes a game of tennis. He goes to the gym. So I think people are absorbing the news gradually and slowly, certainly, though, some concern, just as they wait to hear more details of exactly how the operation goes and any more details that emerge after that.
2: And that was the latest world news from the BBC.
1: Hello, welcome to Outlook. I'm Jo Fidgen. This is the programme where we get to know someone who's done something extraordinary. And today, that's Jamaican novelist Marlon James, one of the most celebrated writers of the times. He's on the shortlist for this year's Booker Prize, having won it before with A Brief History of Seven Killings. He is undoubtedly part of the literary establishment these days. But he grew up feeling like a freak, in his words, a mutant, gay in a society where that was a dangerous thing to be, where homophobic violence was all too common. From very early on, Marlon knew that it was important to fit in, also that he didn't.
0: As soon as I hit high school, normal was defined. High school, all-boys school, and normal now becomes a set of rules. Normal is you don't speak with a lisp. You don't sound effeminate. Normal is, even though you're 11, you should have a pretty detailed description of female anatomy, which turns out to be completely wrong, by the way. Normal is loving really aggressive reggae music. Normal is finding some way to be sexist to your female teacher.
1: Oh.
0: You know, normal was liking pop music, which, that was one of the few tests that I passed. Normal was not caring about your grades.
1: Did you pass that test?
0: No. I was a pretty good student. So, yeah, the normal was really policed. And I thought it was just school until I realized that's how my whole society is set up.
1: Do you say that this really became institutionalized at high school and policed?
0: Mm-hmm.
1: So was that the point where you started judging yourself on this scale?
0: Of course. By the time I came to high school, believe it or not, I didn't have a lot left to discover about myself. I was pretty self-aware. I knew what I was, and I knew who I was. My struggle was always, how do I get them to like me? Because normal is a performance. It's so much work. And I think even those who fit in the boundaries, within the boundaries of normal, eventually chafe at having to do so much daily work.
1: Mm. You say you knew who you were, aged 11. Did other kids spot you?
0: Oh, yeah. I was the class gay. I was a street gay. I was a neighborhood freak.
1: Freak?
0: Yeah, I couldn't hide it at all when I was a kid. I could never figure out why, because I thought I like Sesame Street, too. I like football. So I wasn't like some sort of nerd who only like art and stuff. I was actually pretty jockish. And it was, no, you're not man enough. You're not boy enough to play football with us.
1: Not man enough. So that's the undertone,
0: yeah,
1: is it?
0: Yeah. I don't know if a 13-year-old would say not man enough, but they'll say you're not cool enough or you're not normal enough. We don't have those words. We just think you're funny. And in Jamaica, funny means weird, not hilarious.
1: How did you feel about yourself?
0: I felt fine until people told me I wasn't. I didn't think there was anything wrong with me until somebody said there was. To my parents' credit, they never made me feel freakish.
1: Did they ever talk to you about it when you were
0: born? They never talked to me about it. In fact, what I'm saying is not totally true. For the most part, they didn't. But I remember once, it was night. It was late night, and this is the 70s, so TV still signs off. So I have no business being awake, but I was. I remember going to my bedroom and passing my parents' bedroom, and they were having a very tense discussion, and I realized it was about me. And then my mom said things like, well, you know, he likes things like ballet and that creative dancing. And my dad said something. I never heard what it was, but I remember the tone.
1: Which was?
0: It was very harsh. The harshest I've ever heard him say. He never spoke that way to my face. And whatever it was, whatever they were saying, I remember thinking then, I was around 8, whatever it is about me, I need to kill it.
1: So when you said to yourself, whatever it is, I need to kill it, what did that mean to you?
0: It means whatever people said it was, because I couldn't tell. I remember constantly examining myself. I remember once, just something like, somebody, I want to borrow somebody's ruler, and I stick my hand out, and some guy beside me just dropped his wrist like this. Mm-hmm. And I don't remember dropping my wrist, but then I'm like, yeah, I'll never do that again. But it was just constant. People were constantly watching for see if I walk from here to there, does my hips sway a little too wide? If I sit down, are my legs spread wide enough? Because if they're together, you're a girl.
1: Did you try to perform masculinity?
0: Oh God, yeah, it was hilarious.
1: What would you do?
0: So my favorite way of performing masculinity was studying dancehall reggae and talking like dancehall artists. And even now, me trying to sound hardcore Jamaican sounds hilarious because I just don't have that accent. Trying that, I remember, let's say this in a way that can still air on air. I remember writing really erotic, pornographic stories about heterosexual stuff, thinking the boys will think I'm cool now because I'm writing like contraband. So I would do those things. I was always trying to get the cool kids' favor. I'd do their homework.
1: Right.
0: It was just daily work.
1: Tell me about dancehall reggae. Mm-hmm. So what kind of messages were you getting from that?
0: Well, in our society, we have no model for manhood. Not really. The present father is a modern concept. And by modern, I mean maybe the past 100 years. It's a modern concept. Whether we like it or not, our legacy is stud farms and slavery. So in the absence of that, you look for archetypes wherever you can get them. And reggae provide a huge archetype. Reggae itself was searching for an archetype, was searching for masculinity. Reggae lyrics say you must have 10, 20, 30 women and beat some of them. And the thing is I don't want to portray reggae as just nasty and brutish. Reggae was also foundational for black consciousness. But not every song was black and conscious. Some songs were like, I'm above you, you woman.
1: And as a young queer boy, young gay boy, you saw yourself how in reggae music?
0: I didn't think I fit. I had to search for pop music to fit. I had to look at Annie Lennox putting on a suit and Boy George putting on a dress and go, oh, somewhere between those two, I think I am. And don't even get me started on the Smiths. The Queen is Dead was my Bible. Also, an album that I would repeatedly cry over. So, the music that says, I see you, was not my country's music.
1: Talking of role models, what about your dad?
0: So my dad was an intellectual role model. My dad was kind of an artistic role model. The first Life of the Mind I knew was his. I became a Shakespeare freak because he's a Shakespeare freak. We used to do the Shakespeare duels. Who could recite a monologue longer?
1: Wow.
0: It was a way we bonded because we didn't really have any other way. Again, we don't have the language. We don't have the language. Fathers don't have the language of talking to sons. Where would they get it from? But yeah, he was sort of an outsized figure, and he stayed outsized in a way.
1: What did he do for a living?
0: He was a lawyer. By the end of his career, he was a judge.
1: And your mum?
0: So my mom was a detective. She was also in the police force. She made a rank of detective. She stayed around, then she retired early.
1: You and your dad bonded over Shakespeare.
0: Mm-hmm.
1: But you were into comics too,
0: yeah.
1: Huh?
0: Yeah.
1: Why comics?
0: Funny enough, he's the one who bought my first comics. Oh, Lord, why comics? One, because I wanted more than, let's call it, realistic stories. I wanted Zap and Pow. And when I came across X-Men, it was a revelation to me. The idea of doing good in a world that will never do good by you. I remember thinking, I'm doing all these kids' homework and they're still calling me words I cannot say on this show. I'm an X-Men. I am an actual mutant. Funny enough, it also gave me a kind of pride. I'm like, well, you know what? Well, at least I have a superpower. They don't.
1: So you felt pride. You mm-hmm. you didn't find yourself internalizing the homophobia that you saw around
0: you. I don't think I ever absorbed it to the point where I started to think I was bad. I absorbed it to the point where I think I'll never have friends. Or my mother will never talk to me. Or one day a gang is going to find me and beat me to death. I never absorbed it to the point where I thought, I am doing something wrong.
1: How present was the fear of a gang finding you?
0: Not for me. Most of the times when I heard about it, it was a news report. Because, you know, I'm pretty insulated by class, both intellectually and financially. I went to a posh boys' school. It's weird saying I was constantly bullied because nobody would ever dare touch me. So I never personally felt a physical threat. But I remember there are times when I'm like, oh, well, God, I'm downtown Kingston. Why did I wear these tight jeans? I realize is you don't have to have the imminent threat of violence to be scared of it or to be downright absolutely terrified of it. The thing is, there is always a sense of possibility. There's a sense that I'll be on a bus going home and one of the cool kids would shout out, hey, see him there. And that's all it would take for that bus to turn around and everybody kill me. So the fear was enough. But again, it's weird me saying I didn't internalize it because I never at any point, you know, I don't think I ever said, I wish I was straight.
1: To yourself even?
0: No. I always

0: as you started growing up and becoming more aware of how society works, what did you see in Jamaican society that you could see as the roots of homophobia?
1: Oh, Lord, there's so many of those. The church. I think that, I think we need villains and we need monsters. And I think when AIDS showed up, AIDS was almost the final ingredient that, I mean, that a lot of people have been waiting for decades. When AIDS landed in Jamaica, the church was delirious with happiness.
0: Happiness.
1: They were so excited. One of our head preachers who became our ombudsman, he remember, I will never forget, I'm here. He's like, he dropped to his knees and, dear Jesus, I thank you for the AIDS. I thank you, God, for the AIDS.
0: What was the reasoning?
1: Because it will get rid of the homosexuals.
0: It will kill...
1: It will kill them.
0: Whoa.
1: And context and is important here. There was a time in Jamaica when there were like 4 gay clubs in Kingston. There was a time in Jamaica where if you were homophobic, your response is, well, I just don't go to that club. Not kill everybody in it. The hysteria that it whipped up, these people are coming for your children. In my church, my pastor said, heterosexuals reproduce, homosexuals recruit.
0: How did you take that?
1: Well, back then the church was going to make me straight, so I'm like, it's not me. I joined the church to become a heterosexual.
0: Wait a minute, okay. So how old were you when you joined the church?
1: Oh, I was pretty late, actually. I'm not one of those people who was a kid in church. I joined church at 27.
0: You were 27 years old.
1: I was 27 because I realized if I stay with these tendencies, because I could never call myself gay. I mean, I didn't think if I stayed gay, I'm going to get beaten up. I say if I stay gay, I'm going to lose everybody and lose everything. And I said, I can't make that happen. So I went to church because church was going to change me.
0: How is it going to change you?
1: Because church promises that, well, the church is very clever. Church would say, if you come here praying, God make me straight, it's not going to work. What it says, come and ask God for the peace beyond all understanding and everything else will flow. Which sounds a lot like New Age. But that was the deal. And things people don't realize about church, if you're gay, you get to come out.
0: How so?
1: Because you have to confess your sins in order to be healed. So technically, when I confessed the sin of homosexuality, I came out. And the same type of relief you get when you do it in the secular world, you get it in church. This is why I understand the homosexual in the church. People think they're in denial. They're not. They're actually out. The deal is, though, it's going to change you and it's going to fix you. But until that comes, you are an open homosexual.
0: How involved did you become in the church?
1: I was super involved. I became a senior member of church. I was part of the church exorcism team.
0: Sorry, say that again.
1: Oh, yeah. See, the thing is, exorcism is things Anglicans use and Catholics. We don't use exorcism. We use deliverance.
0: This was in the evangelical church?
1: Evangelical, yeah. Evangelicals say deliverance. We don't say exorcism.
0: Okay.
1: But as part of the deliverance team, I was driving demons out of people.
0: How would you do that?
1: By laying hands and speaking in tongues and commanding them to leave and establishing your authority because demons respect authority.
0: And these demons were doing what sorts of things?
1: All sorts of things. Making you speak weird, making you promiscuous, or maybe you have a little schizophrenia. But back then, we were just like, it's demons.
0: So when you were delivering people from their demons, did you believe in it?
1: At the time, I did believe it. No, I'm like, man, there are some serious people who, you know, damn, some Prozac could really help you right now. You're not going to pray that away. You need an FXR.
0: You believed in it enough to think it might work for you?
1: Oh, absolutely, because I couldn't banish the demons of homosexuality. And I tried casting out the demons.
0: And what did you think of it at the time?
1: I thought it worked wonderfully. Because the other thing about that type of therapy that I think people don't realize is if you induce trauma in somebody, which is what they do, the relentless praying and laying on hands, and we need to pull that demon out, stop talking that way, blah, blah.

0: blah, blah, the devil is a liar and all of that, you actually start to process it scatologically. You do vomit a lot.
1: Oh.
0: Oh, they knew that. They came with the barf bags ready. So when I came in, there were two vomit bags already on the floor. So they've done this. They know what they're doing.
1: Without, I mean, I don't want to be graphic, but did you fill those bags?
0: Oh, yeah.
1: Oh, really?
0: Because let's say I learned a lot from this thing, that there are ways in which I can put you through so much emotional distress that your body starts to react. And I think that's what happens, because you're purging. A vomit is a purge. And you're believing you're getting rid of the demons, you're getting rid of the filth. Of course you're vomiting, your body's shedding. And at the end of it, you do feel lighter because you are lighter.
1: How do they put you through that emotional distress?
0: How?
1: How?
0: Just the round-the-clock praying. I remember the preacher just taking hold of my chin. And she go, "Marlon, there are eight demons inside you." I was like, "Eight? Damn, I can barely handle one. Eight." So I had to do the banishing them prayer 8 times. And of course, the thing about deliverance, particularly with gay men, is that it's not quite the same as the usual deliverance. What happens in deliverance with gay men is that they slip in ex-gay therapy. So think about the men you think you want to sleep with, and think about men you admire. If any of them are the same man, that means it's not sex.
1: Explain that to me.
0: Meaning that if I don't know, let's pick some hot new boy, Theo James. So I really, really, really, really wanted to see Theo James in Stages of Undress. And then it was a, who do I admire? I go, "Oh, I can admire him as an actor, and I admire him. I think he may be the next Bond. I think so on." Then I go, "Oh, see, you're just warping your admiration, and it's the sexualized world that made you think there's an attraction." And you just go through that. You just think of all the non-erotic ways you like somebody. And that's just day one, honestly. It's really quite ridiculous, ex-gay therapy. And when it was done, I did feel lighter. The preacher texted my preacher and got, "It was a magnificent deliverance."
1: And you thought what after that? You thought,
0: Oh, I thought
1: right.
0: I was cured. I thought I was pure. The thing is, the funny thing is, I actually think it kind of worked, but it's not in the way they thought.
1: Okay.
0: Because I think you do shed a lot of baggage. And, I remember a couple months later, I don't remember which actor it was, and me totally like smitten by this man. And you know what? It wasn't there, the guilt.
1: So you got rid of the
0: I
1: guilt.
0: got rid of the guilt. I have this idea that Jesus is cooler than people think. And Jesus was like, "Get out of this hypocritical place." Because, yeah, I did get clarity. I was like, "Man, I have the temptation, I have the sin, I have the guilt, I have the penance, I have the church. I've tried all of those but one and it never worked. What if we got rid of the church?"
1: And did you?
0: Yeah, and that worked wonderfully. Funny enough, one of the countering things that was happening at the time was me emerging as a novelist. Because weirdly enough, the book I was writing was completely challenging the church.
1: This is John Crow's
0: This is
1: Devil.
0: John Crow's Devil. People who have really been in church can tell a church guy wrote it. Because there are lines in it, there are perspectives in it that only Christians know and only evangelicals know. So I'm in church, I'm pretty senior in church. Every night I'm writing a book that is dismantling everything I'm seeing in church. At some point, these two couldn't stand together. I actually think it's a very Christian novel, even as it really is trying to rip open a lot of the hypocrisies of the church and evangelical behavior and how it's not a big leap from church to cult, which is what I've experienced.
1: You were working in advertising at the time, is that right? And so but you wanted to be writing.
0: I went back to writing after only doing it in creative writing class in undergrad. I went back to writing because I wanted an artistic expression that was mine. Because I was also an artist, but I was a graphic artist. I was a commercial artist. I was a writer, but I was a copywriter. And I wanted some creativity that was just mine. So even before thinking I could publish or anything, I wrote that story just for me.
1: So how did the novel go down?
0: I think there is a huge section of Jamaicans who thought it was a vile, disgusting book. The first scathing review I got was in the Jamaican newspaper. But at the same time, and I'd say there were more Jamaicans who looked at this and almost all my novels as a springboard to talk, to have the conversations. Because we don't have the conversations in Jamaica.
1: Marlon's definitely got people talking, but there are things he still hasn't said to his mum. We'll be back with him in part two of Outlook as he finds his voice and love in America. Stay with us.
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3: 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Brill became a serial champion, winning national fame. In 1940, Germany invaded the Netherlands. Life for Dutch Jews became increasingly under threat. Brill and his family went into hiding, but the decision to hide was a perilous one.
2: Amazing sports stories. The worst betrayal. Sunday at 10:30 GMT.
1: In part two of Outlook, before he became an award-winning novelist, Marlon James was struggling to find a publisher. 78 rejection letters.
0: I thought I'd embarrass myself, because clearly this can't be good if so many people said they didn't want it. And I'm like, okay, maybe it was the worst writing, or maybe I'm not a writer, or... So I destroyed it.
1: Destroyed it?
0: Well, yeah, burnt it. It was very cathartic.
1: We're back after the news.
4: BBC News with Emily Thomas. The International Monetary Fund has said global growth has weathered the Middle East conflict better than had been feared, but that the limits of economic resilience could soon be tested. It said the rerouting of oil supplies and the release of energy stocks have helped reduce the negative impact of the Iran war. A leading human rights organisation in Iraq has told the BBC that the government there needs to protect women who speak out about sexual violence. The Iraqi Observatory of Human Rights said survivors and activists face threats and incitement. They also face a culture of silence. Hungary's parliament has passed a bill removing legal provisions put in place by the former government of Viktor Orban that discriminated against the country's LGBT community. It's the first significant reversal of curbs targeting LGBT people since the pro-European conservative Peter Modzsor swept to power in May. President Zelensky has said Ukraine got no warning from its partners last night about the launch of Russian ballistic missiles that hit the capital, Kyiv. He said such intelligence data was crucial in helping save lives. The BBC says the Taliban government in Afghanistan has suspended BBC radio transmissions on FM. The broadcaster said it was working with the authorities to address the situation. Bulgaria says two cargo ships have been hit by drones off its Black Sea coast. The European Union is calling such attacks another front of escalation in Russia's war against Ukraine. The risk of famine is growing in parts of Sudan devastated by its 3.5-year civil war. The IPC, which monitors food crises worldwide, says hunger and malnutrition are worsening in the Darfur and Kordofan regions. And Rwanda has signed a 10-year deal to host Africa's first Formula One race in more than three decades. World News from the BBC.
1: Welcome back to Outlook. I'm Jo Fidgen. Before the news, Marlon James was telling us how he volunteered to go through an exorcism in Jamaica in an attempt to stop being gay. But what it achieved instead was to rid him of guilt. At the same time, he was writing what would become his first novel, John Crow's Devil, exposing what he saw as the hypocrisy of the church. But it wasn't easy to find a publisher.
0: Well, I approached 78 publishers and agents,
1: In Jamaica, in the United States?
0: Well, I wasn't anybody in Jamaica to publish it. In the States, in the UK. And I would just type up that query letter and send to 6 or 7 people. And if I don't hear from them in like 6 weeks, I just send out another batch. I did that for a while, and it wasn't until I got a postcard from a publisher that simply said, not for us. And that's when I went, well, hold on, how many of these have I sent? And I saw 78 letters. And being hit by that number all at once, that was like somebody just slammed me in my head with a brick. I thought I'd embarrass myself, because clearly this can't be good. If so many people said they didn't want it. And I'm like, I thought, okay, maybe it was the worst writing, or maybe I'm not a writer, or so I destroyed it.
1: Destroyed it?
0: Well, yeah, burnt it. It was very cathartic.
1: Oh. So how did it come to be published?
0: So it came to be published because not only did I burn it, I deleted it from my hard drive. And then I remember, this is the old days, if I'm printing something at my friend's house, I have to send them the file for them to print it. So I'd go on my friend's computer and delete it from his computer.
1: Wow, you were really being thorough.
0: Oh yeah, I purged and erased nearly every single trace of me being a writer. And what happened was I was still enrolled in a writing workshop. The director couldn't make it that week, so a substitute showed up, novelist Kaylee Jones. And she's like, you know, you're a really good writer. Do you have anything? I'm like, no, I don't write. I was like, I don't do fiction. And some students in the class knew me and said, he's lying. He wrote a book. He just doesn't want to show you. Huh. I'm like, I don't have a book to show. I destroyed every trace of this. And then she said to me, you don't know me, but I'm not leaving until you give me that manuscript.
1: But how does she make you conjure up the thing that's disappeared?
0: It wasn't until I went to an old computer and went into the email outbox. This was the days of Outlook Express and Netscape. I say that because none of your Gen Zers and Gen Alpha people know what the hell we're talking about. It was an email to my friend Robert. And I gave that to her, and she loved it so much she volunteered to edit it for free.
1: Wow.
0: And she gave it to her publisher, which was Johnny Temple at Akashic Books, and he loved it. And he published it. So, you know, number 79.
1: John Crow's Devil was published in 2005, by which time Marlon was living in America and enjoying the relative freedom it offered. He'd come from a place where being gay could get you beaten up, killed even. Human rights groups described homophobic violence as pervasive. In the United States, he could experiment.
0: I honestly didn't explore until my 40s. I certainly took advantage of the information age, the apps, the Grindrs and the Scruffs and the Manhunts and the Mr. This and so on. I call it gay adolescence, even though I was like 42. Because I really plunged into the things I thought I was denied, like cruising or wearing cowboy chaps and trying on gay identities for size, you know, leather boy or whatever. And all these things that you can tell is a freedom that you're relishing in because you don't have it otherwise. Mm. And yeah, I tried to pack a good 30 years into 10.
1: In Marlon's novels, the sex is graphic. The violence is graphic. When he said how influenced he was by Shakespeare and by comics, you get a flavour of the drama, the energy, the poetry of what he writes. And it was getting him attention. His third novel, A Brief History of Seven Killings, about the assassination attempt on Bob Marley, would win him the Booker Prize. But just before that, when he was on the shortlist and people were wanting to hear from him, he wrote an essay for the New York Times and came out publicly.
0: There's always this inner voice that tells me it's time. If I am coming out, if I'm doing something, I've been thinking about it probably for years. It still didn't hit me as a coming out until somebody said, dude, you just came out in the New York Times. I'm like, I did?
1: So as far as you were concerned, up until that point, you'd been semi-out?
0: Semi-out. We like to call it the glass closet.
1: Okay.
0: If you ask me, I will tell you, but if you don't, I won't.
1: So you still presumably hadn't told your parents then, because they hadn't asked you.
0: Yeah, well, I've never told my parents.
1: But But once you'd come out publicly, how were you going to avoid that conversation?
0: Nobody's owed a conversation. Somebody says, you know, you have to call your mother. I'm like, no, she has to call me. You know, people are like, you're going to have to explain it to your friends. I'm like, no, they have to explain themselves to me. Because the idea that once you come out, then you're going to spend the next 10 years constantly coming out, plays into this idea that you owe people an explanation for simply being who you are. If the discussion meant elaborating or explaining, I wasn't going to have it.
1: Right. Because I'd been in my head, I'd been sort of playing the pop psychologist, thinking, I wonder if you're on the long list for the Booker, you're thinking, I might be about to become very famous, my book might become very famous, and maybe I want to do that completely as myself, with nothing hidden.
0: Mm-hmm. Yeah, I don't know if I thought about it that much, because if I thought about it too much, I probably wouldn't have gone through with it. But at the same time, I remember being so hit off guard the day after I won the book award. That was the first question Channel 4 asked. So I was a gay man, and I'm like, oh my God, the first question. because yeah, that's what my mom was going to hear. That's the one that's going to hit International News Service. I'd rather somebody asked me about the book.
1: Yeah.
0: I'm not sure you get to control your narrative much. And I think I threw myself into work, or just threw myself into, honestly, the craziness of being a Booker winner.
1: Yeah, I mean, what changed for you after
0: everything.
1: That?
0: Certainly sold a lot more books, which is always good. I realized, for both good and bad, that my opinions seem now to matter, and people will latch on to them. The more controversial, the better.
1: But going back to Jamaica after that, having won the Booker, did you get a different reception?
0: Yes. Yes and no. So I went back to Jamaica before the Booker because I was asked to give the Bob Marley lecture. And on one hand, my sense from everybody is that there was excitement, certainly from the university. My friends were excited that I was coming back. I thought, man, you sure you want me? And they were adamant. I think even with that novel, I think my fear was more, would there be reprisals because of the subject matter? Because I'm talking about gang violence, I'm talking about the links between politicians and gunmen. Some of them were still alive. The venue was swarming with security. If anybody was going to take a shot at me for what I wrote in that book, that would be the venue. Instead, I found Jamaicans who were either curious about revisiting the history or being weirdly beyond it. So it almost as if the events in my book, somebody else did them. It was actually, I found it quite strange.
1: Your most recent book, The Disappearers, also set in Jamaica, set around a group of young gay men, or not all of them young, in fact, but some of the central characters, the same age as you would have been at the time it's set in the late 80s initially. You're writing about kind of gay culture in Jamaica at the time that it sounds like you didn't experience as a man who's largely in the closet. So how did you go about researching what it was like for people choosing to live different ways from you at that time?
0: Well, I was still friends with people who did choose to live different ways from me at the time, and I'm still close to quite a few of them, even if back in the 90s I was like, I would have nothing to do with you all, I'm going to church. They're a very forgiving bunch. I managed to interview a couple dozen people, and through them I learned all of this. Through them I learned about AIDS. Through them I learned about the different gay bars that were around. I learned some of the gossip. Who was gay, who wasn't gay, which rich family had gay sons, which rich family had lesbians, who shipped their lesbian daughter off to Florida. I spoke to people who were part of the gay freedom movement. I got as many first-hand accounts as I could.
1: There's an act of extreme violence in the book, which the men in the book experience. The people you were speaking to for your research conversations, had they encountered violence like that?
0: I knew people who knew people. I didn't get to speak to, a lot of these people who experienced violence are dead. But I knew people who were close. I know people who found the bodies. But also, how do I put this? I don't know if I needed victims to relive their trauma for me to write about it. I think in some ways, brutality is straightforward.
1: When you talk to young gay people in Jamaica now, how different are their experiences from yours?
0: Oh, they're almost night and day. Some of them, not all of them. Because I've had young, particularly young gay men and gay women, lesbians, who tell me that they don't identify with anything I've written. So to me, these are good things. I don't want in 2026 people are going, I'm going through the same thing.
1: What specific things do people tell you that made you think, oh, things really have changed?
0: One, they were not interested. I went to the LGBT Kid Students Association at the University of the West Indies, and I was shocked there is even such a thing, because that would never exist in my year. And I remember giving them a big, long speech about how things are going to get better because the world is changing. And they were like, we don't want to hear that. Do you know Beyonce? Yeah. And they want to know Beyonce versus Rihanna. What's my opinion? And these were gay teenagers who refused to give up the right to be teenagers.
1: Right.
0: I was like, my job as a teenager is to worry about, does this dress look good? Who am I taking to the dance tonight? And maybe don't take drugs. Not, how do I make a threat assessment every time I enter a room? Who here will kill me? So there is that. There is exuberance. There is a defiance. They're less likely to want to leave. But at the same time, almost all the trans women I know have fled.
1: To where?
5: It's Friday, October 9th, 2026. I'm meteorologist Brian Shields. Overnight, Hurricane Isaias has strengthened. It should become a major hurricane, a little more strengthening than I liked overnight. I don't want any strengthening, as you know, but we've been monitoring. We knew it was going to get stronger. It has gotten a bit stronger, a little bit ahead of schedule, which is not a surprise in the sense that we have been watching that hot pocket that it is riding over. We'll highlight that in just a moment. It is over very warm in warm, deep water right now. You see that eye that has been clearing out. That is not a good thing. Winds right now, 110 miles per hour, moving to the north-northeast at about 50. The pressure down to about 963. That's a little bit lower than what some of the modeling was showing last night. So it has strengthened a little bit more ahead of schedule, but that eye has really cleared out, and we're going to see additional strengthening over about the next 4 to 5 hours. Then after that, it should level off, and then it will run into that wind shear. But it takes a while for kind of that wind shear to take effect, right? That's way above our heads. The wind shear helps, but that window closes for some weakening. So I did up some of my wind speeds right at landfall point as this works in. Now, starting to get some radar imagery. Of course, the radar cuts off as you get closer to this. But those tropical storm impacts will be moving in pretty soon. Apalachicola, already some heavier rain. The winds are, of course, going to be picking up following that as we get into late morning. And then, of course, the hurricane conditions starting this afternoon through this evening. Now, here are the updates on the wind speeds for us. I've up to about 110. And again, we're prepared. Action mode, we've had that right for days and days and days, even ahead of the warnings that were issued. So you're prepared for this no matter what it does. But again, it's a little bit stronger than what the modeling was showing, and I don't just rely on those models. With that, I have up those wind speeds because of that area I was showing you, and we'll cover the environment in just a second. But Pensacola and Mobile, winds about 110 and some higher gusts. So again, we're looking at the hurricane force winds. With that, the wind damage, as I expected, some of that roof damage, siding damage, of course, anything outside that's loose can and will get kicked around. 90 miles per hour, Panama City, 75, Apalachicola, Port St. John, and then back toward Tallahassee, winds of about 65, and watching that tornado threat. And then even inland, you get up toward Jackson, winds could be as high as about 80 miles per hour, about 90 in Biloxi. Biloxi, it is very tough. It is going to be a very close call. We've been talking about that with significant either hurricane winds or just on the edge of it, and maybe not even hurricane winds. It is a tough call in Biloxi over toward Gulfport. It just depends on how much this moves in. But Mobile, Pensacola, in particular, back toward Panama City. I have upped the winds. This has gotten stronger, as expected, but a little bit stronger, kind of ahead of schedule with that. Now, in this video, I want to show you the high-res modeling, the winds inside of this, the tornado threat, the inland flooding with this, and of course, we'll get back to that storm surge. We have Rachel headed to California, Simon headed to Mexico, and a tropical disturbance sliding by Jamaica. So there's plenty to cover. Of course, this is the big and major story. Now, here's the wind shear. This is today. It runs into these higher winds aloft, and they start knocking off the tops of this hurricane. But by the time it does that, the wind's still at the surface. It takes a little while for it to kind of do damage to this system. So there's not going to be a whole lot of weakening. If anything, it may just level off. And that's why I have those winds at landfall now of 110 miles per hour. We're still going to get that wind shear. And that is a good thing that does counteract even more strengthening. I expect some strengthening the next few hours, but I'm hoping it levels off after that and maybe a little bit of weakening as it moves in. But we know the water temperatures have been warm, but the wind shear, that's been playing in our favor. But the problem is, and I showed you this in the last video, is this spot right here. It's not just the warm water at the surface. It is the warm water that goes way down below. And this is what I've been tracking overnight. And it's sitting on top of this. So it's feeding off the warm water at the surface and way down below. It's one of those hot pockets, high ocean heat content. It just happened to go over a very bad spot. And that's why it is intensifying. So I believe it will become a major hurricane, Category 3, 115, maybe up to 120, 125, and then the hope is it gets knocked down a little bit as it moves in, but you're prepared, and that is the bottom line as this rolls in. We're talking about those triple-digit wind speeds for days, and we're going to have that, but I did up those wind speeds. We've got the aircraft in this. They take different readings, different flights that get into this, and that pressure has continued to drop, and when the pressure goes down, those wind speeds, they go up. So with that, those hurricane warnings up, tropical storm warnings in the same spots. This back here, these are tropical storm watches. We're going to see what's left of Rachel working in. And again, Simon is down here. So we'll of course, cover those as well in this video. But here's the outlook. And again, I expect this to become a major hurricane and then working in. And as it does, substantial flooding as we work our way back inland. And we'll cover that with a high-res model for you and those rain totals. But we should see the winds of about 115 later this morning. We'll continue to get readings on the hour. With that said, I think they may be even higher. They may be 120, 125. So don't be surprised to see that with those wind speeds that could be even higher than this. And that would mean winds at landfall near 100, but I think it's going to be higher. That's why I've upped those to about 110. And with that, we'll have some higher gusts. So we'll be watching out for some of that wind damage. Of course, Mobile, Pensacola, watching over toward Panama City. Tree damage, of course, winds will blow one way, kind of loosening things. Then as the eye moves in, winds turn around. They switch out to a different direction. That makes it easier for trees to get knocked down and for the winds kind of coming in a different direction to try to lift some of the roofs, shingles, that sort of thing. So we'll see that damage, especially with the winds of about 110 as it moves in. So I think it's going to be a little bit stronger than this. I look at all the data, but I also look at what's going on in the environment, and it is going over that hot pocket as expected. And again, that is why it is intensifying. And we did expect it to be stronger this morning. Then it works inland, gets caught up in a front, but we'll see a lot of flooding inland. Now, as far as the landfall point goes, these are the models I'm still looking at, the FNV3 right through here, Pensacola, Mobile. And I mentioned Biloxi, it's tough. Any wiggle, just a wiggle toward the west, could bring those hurricane force winds to Biloxi. But if it were to stay maybe a landfall just to the east of Pensacola, it wouldn't be as much in Biloxi. It's just a hard cutoff. And there's always a spot like that. Biloxi, Gulfport, there's your spot for kind of a fine line. New Orleans, gusty winds. We'll see that a surge in spots. We'll highlight that. That's the FNV3. This is the AIFS, a version of the European model. Same thing, right around Pensacola, maybe just to the east for that landfall. It could be near Panama City, but it's going to be a stronger system. So we're talking about not just that center point. You have the eye wall over toward Mobile. Mobile will be in the eye wall, Panama City in the eye wall, and then this will be lifting to the north. And as it does, since it's stronger coming in, still we'll get some hurricane winds, of course, coastal sections of Alabama and Florida, but even a bit inland in Alabama and watching parts of Mississippi to see how close some of those stronger winds get as that day goes on. Now, landfall point, the FNV3 still is at about 90, 95 miles per hour at landfall. Now, here's something interesting. Let me flip over to this. This is the version of the European model. roughly about 100 at landfall. But I'm talking miles offshore as it's approaching. The latest data I've been seeing, excuse me, has it at about still like 115, very close. So that window to go from 115 to 100, I'm not sure that does happen because it could just move in pretty quickly. So those, that's why I upped those winds to about 110. 110 to 115 at landfall would not be out of the question. Again, I look at the models, but I also look at the reality of what's going on, and it is stronger ahead of schedule, which is not a surprise because, as we've been talking about, that pocket that it just ran over of that high ocean heat content. So we'll see further strengthening. And again, I think it'll be even higher than that 115 marker, maybe about 120, 125. And then hopefully it levels off and we get a little of that weakening as it works in. And then, of course, once we get to landfall. So here is the AIFS, the version of the European model. Look at that pressure down in the 960s. So we're looking about major hurricane status here this morning. And then as it lifts, still about 964. So still holding at that major hurricane strength. And that's the problem. And this is that small window that I talked about. Yeah, if it weakens, that's good, but it's already almost on land, right? So that window for this to kind of shrink weaken a little bit, that closes. Even as it hits the wind shear, it takes a little while for that kind of result to get down to the surface. The clouds could do their thing way at the top, start getting ripped apart, but the surface winds are still going crazy. It takes a while for that to kind of catch up. So that's why I think we'll have a lot of triple-digit winds as this moves in. But again, if you have any last-minute preps, of course, get those done. But you've been making those preps. We've been in action mode, I think, for 3 to 4 days now. So again, take comfort in that and everything you've been doing. And then this will lift in. And then it shows that landfall 985. But I think that model is saying, hey, that's the weakening from getting onto land and not necessarily the weakening from the wind shear. So winds should be around 100, 110, 115, not out of the question, near major hurricane status. We've had those triple digit readings, but I've bumped them up. And then we're dealing with that tornado risk with these feeder bands anywhere from South Carolina, Georgia, Florida, back toward the Tallahassee area. That tornado risk will continue. And then this will lift up to the north. This here is by the time we get into tomorrow, the spin back toward Mississippi. But these feeder bands of high concern, the peninsula of Florida, South, Central, North Florida, Panhandle of Florida, Georgia, even South Carolina for that tornado risk, waterspout risk as well, back toward North Carolina with this as it moves in. So here's that high-res model. Here it is, and it's a well-defined eye, and it's feeding off of that very warm water, but the warm, deep water. So it's not churning up any of that cool water that's way down below. So it's just extra fuel for these things. And it just happens to be right over that spot again. It's just incredible in the bad sense of that term that it rolled right over that one particular spot. But we knew that was going to happen. We talked about that yesterday. And that is why we have the strengthening. There's the heavier rain. The yellows, you pick a spot on the map, very heavy rain, tropical storm gusts. The red, I mean, that's some blinding wind-driven rain in these reds here. So this is by 1 p.m., those tropical storm conditions. Biloxi, Mobile, Pensacola, Destin, Panama City, Port St. Joe, back toward Crestview, some very heavy rain. And again, on the edge of it, you see a Biloxi tropical storm impact. So it's staying on the edge of this. Here's New Orleans. You know something's going on while flooding because while that northerly flow. So watching that surge back towards southeastern Louisiana. Center of it right here. Here's the core. And then you see on the back side of this, it's just rotating everything out of the east. So Tallahassee, watching out for the tornado threat, isolated tornado risk back toward Gainesville, Ocala, back toward Orlando as the day goes on. So there's going to be pieces of this. The inland flooding starts. So there's going to be several stories depending on where you live. And that's why I'm taking you around so you could get the threat where you are. And then this starts to lift in. This here by 6 p.m. So we'll be approaching landfall time this evening, hurricane conditions near Biloxi, right on the edge. It's a fine line. Hurricane conditions, Mobile, Crestview, Panama City, Tallahassee, winds 60 miles per hour about, but those feeder bands rotating in, tornado threat. We'll see a large tornado watch area. That'll include parts of Georgia, and again, of course, Mississippi and Alabama, but in particular to the east for that tornado threat. That's where most of that tornado threat will be, east of the center. Here's the center of this, and there's the eye wall, and those are the damaging hurricane winds that could be near major hurricane strength. That's what we're talking about this morning, and you see it here. Here's Mobile. You get over toward Gulf Shores, Pensacola. Here's Milton, Fort Walton Beach. Here's the center of it. This is by about 8, 9, 10 p.m., give or take an hour as we work our way forward. But that center starting to work in late evening. And then there are the feeder bands moving in, watching Perry, Tallahassee, right across 10 with that tornado threat. Again, the tornado threat highest off toward the east with this. Heavier rain, parts of Georgia lifting to the north. Atlanta and Birmingham, by the time we get into about 9 p.m., that's when that rain really starts to pick up. And we start to talk about that flood threat. Then the center starts to move in. You get a look at this. Biloxi, we're on the edge of that center, so we'll be watching it. Then it lifts in the center right here. This is by about 11 p.m. You swing back toward Alabama. Hurricane conditions, not just at the coast, back toward Florida and coastal Alabama, but working inland up toward Jackson. We could have winds 80, gusting to 90, maybe 100 miles per hour. Significant tree damage, especially southern Alabama, panhandle of Florida as this works in. There are those feeder bands lifting in toward Tallahassee, up toward Albany, Macon. We'll watch out for that tornado threat, which will grow for tonight in Georgia. So have a weather radio with you. Those are good as you get alerts if there's any tornado warnings that are issued. And then you see the center here lifting up. Here's Monroeville back toward Montgomery, right across 65. We get that trailing action. There's that tornado threat tonight. Georgia back toward parts of Florida, heaviest weather over toward Thomasville. And then working into eastern areas of Mississippi, watching over toward Tupelo. It's going to pick up late tonight. Starkville, heavier rain. Birmingham, seeing that rain. There's Clanton across 65. Atlanta, heavy rain. Tropical downpours up toward Dalton for tonight and tomorrow morning. So this is just after midnight. Rain picking up over toward Tennessee, North Carolina, and then parts of Georgia. Now, by tomorrow morning, significant weather. These are strong tropical storm impacts riding through Mississippi and Alabama. And then that trailing action, anywhere from the Tampa area to the north, watching out for that tornado threat. Tampa area, we get a little backup of some of the water, of course, as this all works in later today. But you see here these brighter colors. Here are those tropical storm impacts to the east, very gusty winds and that tornado threat. But you see Tupelo picking up, Columbus picking up. Here's Jasper up toward Huntsville.
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5: Tropical storm conditions tomorrow morning with that. Power outages will be likely as we work forward. And then lifting to the north into parts of Tennessee. But as we work our way into parts of Alabama, Georgia, down through Florida, even parts of South Carolina, those feeder bands into this area, prominent tornadoes. This is a setup for tornadoes. And even pulling back toward parts of Columbia, and we'll watch, parts of South Carolina, back toward Columbia, and then watching over toward North Carolina. Now, here's the center back toward the west, but these are the feeder bands. And then we start to really get some of that really heavy rain where the feeder bands set up over the higher terrain, and then watching that tornado threat all the way down through Florida. Now, those feeder bands act like a train. So we could get, if you get stuck in one, that could be a persistent 6, 7, 8, 9 inches of rain that would lead to flooding. Now, the winds start to die down a bit, of course, as we go through the day tomorrow. But these feeder bands, where they set up, very dangerous stuff for higher terrain flooding, and we've been highlighting that. North Carolina, back towards South Carolina, parts of Georgia. You see, as we get toward the peninsula of Florida tomorrow, isolated tornadoes still a possibility back through Florida, Georgia, and there's the really heavy stuff. We'll see this kind of winding down back toward the west, but you see, you turn your attention to Hickory and Asheville right through here. Here's Johnson City, even up toward Roanoke, really heavy stuff back toward interior sections of South Carolina, watching out for that flooding. If you live near a stream or creek, please be mindful that you may need to seek higher ground as we go through the day tomorrow. And the flooding can persist for some of us right into Sunday. There are still those feeder bands kind of wrapping in that moisture as we work our way into our Sunday time frame. Heavier rain parts of Indiana, back toward Ohio, West Virginia, same thing, watching the streams and creeks from West Virginia right back toward Virginia. Now, here's that same time frame, but I want to go out a little bit more. We track storms start to finish here, and then I'll show you the winds inside of this. And then you see all of this on Sunday afternoon lifting through the Mid-Atlantic, Delmarva, New Jersey, Pennsylvania, heavier rain, New York, even parts of New England. We could get some flooding. It'll be moving faster, but a quick 2 to 4 inches of rain could lend itself to some flooding. This here is by the time we get into a Monday morning, all of that working away. Now, here's the center of it, and I think this model is even a little bit underdone. I think the winds are going to be a bit stronger, right? That could come in very soon at about 120, maybe 125 in it. So I think the winds are going to be stronger. That's why I showed you those landfall winds earlier. But you see here, this is by midday. We get those winds of about 50 miles per hour, the white shadings, the red 70, and then you see some of these yellows about 90, but the models sometimes play catch-up. Sometimes they do a good job. They're supposed to forecast things, but they play catch-up sometimes. You see a little bit of green in there. Those are to be winds of about 125. That's what I think we're going to get earlier. I think we're going to see that this morning as we get more of these readings coming in. So at least the model is seeing some of that. So it gives me a feel that, hey, maybe this is accurate, because not all the models are. Now the winds, the hurricane winds really start 4, 5, 6 o'clock this evening. And you see here is Biloxi swinging back toward Mobile, Pensacola. And we start to get some of these reds and yellows. So 70 to 90 mile per hour winds. Now models, sometimes even high res models, once this hits land, it's hard to, right along the coast, the models have trouble, right, with the terrain sometimes. So I think these winds will extend a little bit more than north than these models are showing. It's really kind of cutting it off right at landfall. Of course, there's weakening at landfall, but you see a lot of yellows in here, which would be 90, but I believe there should be greens in this model, which would be winds, or at least close to it, which would be winds in the triple digits. And that's why I showed you those winds of 110 potentially at landfall with gusts that would be higher. If you have winds of 110, you're looking at some of those gusts that could be 120, 125. This would be by 9 p.m. with that landfall very close. There's the center. Landfall is officially when the center point of the center moves across land. And then you see here, by the time we get into 11 p.m., we have that landfall already working in right near Pensacola. That eye wall very close to Biloxi. Here's Moss Point, right across 10, right through here. And then the backside of that eye wall, watching that toward Fort Walton Beach. You want to be in your safe spot this afternoon. Again, interior sections, away from windows, of course, away from any threat of flooding, storm surge. I know those shelters have been open. If you're asked to evacuate, evacuate. Because again, this should be about a major hurricane in just a couple hours from now. Then it moves in, and as it does diminish, even tomorrow, tonight and tomorrow, there's a lot of whites kind of showing up here in these purplish shadings. Those are winds 35 to about 50. And with different vegetation back through here, it is easy to topple trees and at least tree branches. That's why inland, not only the flood threat, but since this is a very strong system, winds inland, and that will lend itself to more power outages across our interior sections, interior Mississippi, Tennessee, interior Alabama, Georgia, back towards South Carolina, even North Carolina. Some power outages are going to be likely inland with some of the winds and, of course, with some of the flooding. And, of course, coastal areas, we're going to have those power outages with a major hurricane or close to it that will be working in. So that surge 5 to 7, that's what we're looking at.
6: Fraternities at the University of Arizona are resuming their normal activities this week after school officials lifted a campus-wide suspension. University leadership reinstated 16 chapters and followed mandatory meetings between chapter advisors and the dean of students to address rising concerns over allegations of misconduct. On Wall Street, the Nasdaq futures down 205 points. More details at srnnews.com.
7: Here's a word of hope for your life today from the book of John. 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John 1, verse 12.

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1: I picked up a habit while going out to eat with young children years ago. It's a habit I really don't need to do anymore, but I got in the habit of cutting their meat for them. Yeah. Now, if you're a parent, you know that you get that old knife out before you start on your own dinner and you cut theirs into bite-sized chunks. The problem is that, you know, sometimes I go out to lunch with businessmen and, well, I kind of have this reflex to cut their meat. You know, I can't. But I've never found they've really appreciated that. And you know the principle of bite-sized chunks? Now, that's not a bad one. I mean, the very best way to tackle a big piece is in little chunks that you can handle. Well, I'm Ron Hutchcraft, and I want to have a word with you today about life in bite-sized chunks. Now, a number of years ago, my wife was diagnosed as having hepatitis. And at the time, we thought, well, how long is she going to be in bed? We knew it might be for 6 weeks, the doctor said. Turned out to be 9 months of mom being out of commission, almost totally leveled until she recovered. Well, as today, I had a pretty busy, crazy, busy lifestyle, and our kids had very hectic lifestyles, and we're used to a very strong and competent mother holding it all together. I thought, how in the world are we going to ever do this for 6 weeks? Good thing I didn't know then it was going to be 9 months. I told my wife she was violating the 11th commandment. You know what that is. Mothers, thou shalt not get sick. Right. But I'll tell you how we made it. We made it by bite-sized chunks. Deuteronomy chapter 33, verse 25. It's our word for today from the Word of God, and maybe one you need right now. It became my life preserver. It says this, your strength will equal your days. You could remember that one probably, huh? Your strength will equal your days. Notice it doesn't say your strength will equal your years, your months, your weeks. No, your days. A good friend of ours came up to me after my wife had been down for 6 weeks, and knowing how interdependent we are, she said, Ron, how in the world have you handled 6 weeks with your wife sick? I said, Joanne, we haven't. We haven't handled 6 weeks. We've handled 42 days. And that was the story. Well, right now, God may have put in front of you a really big assignment, an overwhelming assignment. A long haul is ahead of you. It could be a health problem. Maybe it's a financial shortfall. Maybe it's work that needs to be done in your family. Or you could be in an extended time of pressure and stress right now. Maybe you've even lost someone very close to you. And you're looking and saying, how am I ever going to get through this? It's just so huge. Well, I'll tell you, if you try to handle all that might happen or could happen or even will happen, you're going to stagger under that load. But if you wake up each morning and say, this is the day the Lord has made, not the day the sickness has made or the boss has made or the financial problem has made or the weather has made or the bank has made, this is the day the Lord has made, I will rejoice and be glad in it. And take it as a 24-hour bite-sized chunk, and you're going to be able to handle it. Don't try to take on the load of weeks and months and days. God promises that you will have what you need for this 24-hour piece of your life. So he'll give you what you need to handle it today. If you're running ahead and you're worrying about the next day and the next week and the next month or the next year, you're running ahead of your supply lines. But you'll have what you need today, he promised. Would you relax? Yeah. You're all stressed out because you're trying to eat the whole meal all at once. Why don't you take it in bite-sized chunks?
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1: This is Dennis Rainey with Family Life Today. Bob Lapine and I were just reflecting on how privileged we are to be in a partnership with this station to see families in this community being changed by the message of Jesus Christ.
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1: Noah's flood, it was global. This is Ken Ham, whose ministry has produced the family-friendly Answers Bible curriculum. Genesis 7 tells us that during the flood of Noah's day, the water covered all the high hills to a depth of over 20 feet. Now, some people argue the flood was just local to the Mesopotamian Valley. But how could a local flood cover all the mountains in 20 feet of water? Water seeks its own level. It won't cover all the hills in one area without spilling into other areas. And besides, the flood lasted over a year. No small regional flood has ever lasted that long. You can't claim the Bible teaches a local flood without completely ignoring what the text says. The flood, it was global.
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4: With SRN News, I'm Rich Thomason in Washington. The feds aren't saying much about the raid on the D.C. home of Minnesota Democrat Congresswoman Ilhan Omar, but Omar is speaking out. It is, in her words, an attempt to target political enemies and weaponize federal law enforcement.
5: The raid was reportedly in connection to an investigation into Omar's immigration paperwork. She went on to say that President Trump has targeted her for 10 years with what she called baseless lies and smear campaigns. This comes after Homeland Security Secretary Mark Wayne Mullen revealed there was an ongoing investigation into Omar and claimed she married her brother to bring him to the U.S. I'm Chris Coraggio.
4: For President Trump, it's north to Alaska. He'll travel there later today to continue his campaign on behalf of Republican candidates in Alaska. He'll be stumping for GOP Senator Dan Sullivan. Measles cases in the U.S. topping 4,000 now.
6: As of Friday, there were 4,080 confirmed measles cases across 47 states and the District of Columbia. And the CDC says more than 1,100 of those infections, or 25% of the total, have been in Pennsylvania. South Carolina is next with 670 cases. Health officials in Pennsylvania are reporting 5 measles deaths, but the CDC is confirming just 2 and hasn't said when. What experts do agree on is that this is the largest measles outbreak in the U.S. in 35 years. I'm Sarah Lee Kessler.
4: Newly minted White House Press Secretary Katie Zachariah takes the podium this morning. It will be her very first White House news conference, an introductory news conference in the White House press briefing room. On Wall Street, ahead of this morning's opening bell, the Dow futures are up 426 points, while the Nasdaq futures are 223 points in the red. This is SRN News.
7: Most of us aren't crazy about change. Oh, we know that change will happen in our lives and that sometimes we need things to go in a new direction. But when it comes right down to it, we prefer the status quo. 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Whether we like it or not, change will come. In our personal relationships, or in business or school, really in every aspect of our lives, we should expect things not staying the same. On the other hand, God doesn't change. His word is as vital and as true today as it was hundreds of years ago. 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
9: Officials in Ottumwa allow people of all faiths to offer the invocation at city council meetings, and earlier this month, a member of the Satanic Temple did so, concluding his prayer with the words, "Hail Satan." Some of the council members looked visibly uncomfortable, and public outrage followed swiftly. Mayor Benjamin Foote says he and the lawmakers are reviewing the rules covering invocations. The Satan worshiper is due to offer another prayer before the council in November.
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1: The end time world religion will be marked by unrestrained idolatry, false spirituality, and immorality, everything God isn't. The cultural move in this direction is already underway. Today, evidence of widespread perversion that sets the stage for the Antichrist. From the Moody Church in Chicago, this is Running to Win with Dr. Erwin Lutzer, whose clear teaching helps us make it across the finish line. Erwin Lutzer is in a series on seven signs of Christ's return. Today we turn to Revelation chapter 17 as we study sign number 4, the rise of one world religion. Here we see an immoral woman, symbolic of occult powers and perversion.
2: Now, when you leave the Bible, you see, and when you come up with your own religion and you are God, and you bow before the cult of self-worship and you're God, you're going to want to fulfill every single desire that your body has. After all, you only go around once in life. Consequently, sex will be cut off from love and marriage. In the immortal words of Tina Turner, what's love got to do with it? It is cut off from love and marriage, and therefore several things happen immediately. Number one, it will always lead to perversions. Of all kinds, terrible perversions. Not just the marriage of the same sex. Child molestation. You know, when the text says here, come and I will show you the great prostitute, in Greek it is, I will show you the great porne, from which we get the word pornography. Who could have ever possibly believed that pornography, which was largely hidden in the 50s, came out onto shelves and newsstands in the 60s and 70s and videotapes. And then, to make matters worse, what bondages are being developed because of the internet. As a staff, we hear reports of young people getting involved in pornography and eliciting and twisting desires that they never even knew they had. So now, suddenly, they are beginning to feel, well, I've been watching homosexual pornography, therefore they begin to have homosexual feelings or lesbian feelings or child pornography leading to a desire for children. Everything that is imaginable is now available, and curious people are being hooked. What an expression. The abominable things and the filth of her adulteries. Now, I need to simply tell you today that if you find yourself involved in that deadness and that pain and that emptiness and that secrecy, please go to somebody for help, would you? Somebody who can pray with you, someone to whom you can become accountable, so that you can be pulled out from that awful, awful pit, because it is too strong for you to get out of alone. Now, I want you to notice that the first thing that will happen is it'll always be perverted, and secondly, it will always be abusive. It will be abusive. Recently, I read a report that just makes your heart just weep. You say, oh God, how can you look upon this planet? Of young girls, maybe as young as 13, 14, becoming sex slaves, not just in other countries, but in America. And then being taunted with fear that they have to live this life, and they feel dirty and they feel demoralized and they feel as if there is no hope, and they think to themselves, most assuredly, there is no way out of this, and they're told that their families and friends do not care about them, and this Gemeinschaft, this community is going to take care of them. Oh, my dear friend, listening to me today, there may be some of you who fit into that category. Would you go for help? Would you make sure that there's someone to whom you can confide so that you can get out from under the terrible, terrible grip of sexual emptiness and oblivion? What is going to be characteristic of end-time religion? Sexuality and spirituality are really intertwined the way God designed us. It will always lead to rampant immorality. But there's another characteristic, and that is rampant brutality. Rampant brutality. You'll notice it says there in verse 6, I saw that the woman was drunk with the blood of the saints, the blood of those who bore testimony to Jesus. We know, of course, that throughout history, Throughout history, there has been the blood of the saints. I think, for example, even of Rome. First of all, the Christians were killed by the Roman Empire. They were taken and thrown to the lions because of the paganism of Rome. And then after the Christians were in power, the true church continued to be persecuted until groups like the Donatists were literally wiped off the face of the earth because of persecution. But that's nothing in comparison to what's going to happen in the future. Because the Bible tells us that there's going to be a time. You say, well, how do you know that this all relates to Antichrist? If you were with us last time, you remember chapter 13, verses 8 and 9 of Revelation, where it says, regarding the beast, all that dwell upon the face of the earth shall worship him, except those whose names were written in the Lamb's Book of Life from before the foundation of the world. Same thing says it right here. It says in verse 8, the beast which you saw once was and now is not and will come up out of the abyss and go to his destruction. The inhabitants of the earth whose names have not been written in the Book of Life from the creation of the world will be astonished when they see the beast, because he once was, now is not, and yet will come. The point is that once again, we have all of these people being martyred because of the religion of the beast. Unrestrained brutality. Now, you know, the New Age movement today prides itself in its tolerance. As I already mentioned, you can believe anything you like about anything you want, and that's perfectly fine, just as long as you don't think that you have the truth. Let me read what one of the writers says. The plagues of Revelation are a special package of karma visited upon the obstinate that they might awaken to their wrong attitudes. Animals that don't adapt become extinct, remember? Survival today means understanding and responding to change within the context of the

0: brutality. Don't be taken in. The fact that the New Age movement and other movements that will take place before the Lord comes, in light of the fact that they are so, so open and so inclusive and so tolerant, that's not going to be true for those who belong to the Lamb, I can assure you. Fifth, unrestrained audacity. I needed a word there, so I chose the word audacity. They take on the Lamb. They are going to fight. Now, we don't have time to go into the details of what this is all about. There's evidence in the text that the woman, by the way, is actually Rome. You'll notice that it talks about the seven hills. Verse 9, this calls for a mind with wisdom. The seven heads are seven hills on which the woman sits. However, they are also seven kings, and so interpreters have some confusion about that. But you'll notice the last verse of the chapter, the woman you saw is the great city that rules over the kings of the earth. We've talked about the revival of the Roman Empire. But the fact is this, that Jesus comes and he wins. The audacity to take on the Son of God. I'm going to pick it up at verse 14. Verse 12, you know the horns. We quoted that when we talked about the message on the revival of Rome. You see how this all fits together, the 10 horns, I should say. They actually correspond with the 10 toes that we spoke about and so forth. But verse 14, they will make war against the Lamb, but the Lamb will overcome them because he is Lord of lords and King of kings. And with him will be his called chosen and faithful followers. Now, before we get to that and wrap that up, there's something else that needs to be said in context, and that is verse 15 and following, because this is now a backflash. He's receiving actually an interpretation of the vision. And we must ask ourselves, what happens in the end? You know what happens in the end? That the beast, Antichrist, actually destroys this woman. And there's a very important reason for it. Let's pick it up at verse 15. Then the angel said to me, the waters you saw where the prostitute sits are people, multitudes, nations, and languages. She's going to have a tremendous amount of power. The beast and the 10 horns you saw will hate the prostitute. They will bring her to ruin, leave her naked. They will eat her flesh and burn her with fire. Why that? I thought Antichrist and false religion were in cahoots. The woman was riding the beast. And now Antichrist rises to destroy her. Ah, listen, the purposes of God. This is breathtaking. The other thing I find about the scripture, you know, no man could have put all this stuff together. And the reason is because this jives exactly with the Apostle Paul. What he says, it jives exactly, almost word for word, for what Daniel predicted. Listen. It says that the purpose of God is this. God has put it into their hearts to accomplish his purpose by agreeing to give the beast their power to rule until God's words are fulfilled. What's going on in the text? Here it is. As Antichrist uses false religion, this eclectic religion where you can believe whatever you want just as long as you don't think you have the truth, as he begins to use it toward his own ends, as it nears the middle of the tribulation period when he goes into the temple and declares himself to be God, as the Apostle Paul says, he's going to say, I'm going to put down all the other religions. Because Paul said and Daniel said that he will oppose all other religions and oppose all those who would be gods. Why? Because he wants all the worship to be concentrated and focused on himself alone. Even New Age religion will be banished. There is only one God, and that is Antichrist. Why? Satan's desire has always been to mimic Christ. Well, he knows that Jesus is the Lord, and before Jesus, every tongue shall confess that he is Lord to the glory of God the Father, and there will be no other gods tolerated. I'll tell you, in eternity, there's only going to be one God, and none other will be tolerated. And so what he says is, what Antichrist says is, and Satan, of course, whose puppet Antichrist is, he says, for one moment, maybe he calls it a shining moment, but it's a very dark moment. For one moment, he wants one man to rule. He wants one man to receive the worship of the world. And just like Christ is going to receive the worship of the world, for one moment, he wants his man to receive all the worship of the world, and all other religions must be destroyed and abolished.
1: Well, this is Pastor Luther. I'm holding in my hands a book entitled When Jesus Returns. The first chapter is

0: 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We want to motivate you to run successfully all the way to the finish line. The title of the book, When Jesus Returns.
1: That was Pastor Erwin Lutzer with part three of The Rise of One World Religion, the fourth sign in his series, Seven Signs of Christ's Return. 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

0: Right now it is 9:59 a.m. Coming your way, King James Version with Malachi 4.
1: Chapter 4. For behold, the day cometh, that shall burn as an oven, and all the proud, yea, and all that do wickedly, shall be stubble, and the day that cometh shall burn them up, saith the Lord of hosts, that it shall leave them neither root nor branch. But unto you that fear my name shall the Son of Righteousness arise with healing in his wings, and ye shall go forth and grow up as calves of the stall, and ye shall tread down the wicked, for they shall be ashes under the soles of your feet in the day that I shall do this, saith the Lord of hosts. Remember ye the law of Moses my servant, which I commanded unto him in Horeb for all Israel, with the statutes and judgments. Behold, I will send you Elijah the prophet before the coming of the great and dreadful day of the Lord. And he shall turn the heart of the fathers to the children, and the heart of the children to their fathers, lest I come and smite the earth with a curse.
2: The Gospel according to St. Matthew, chapter 1. The book of the generation of Jesus Christ, the son of David, the son of Abraham. Abraham begat Isaac, and Isaac begat Jacob, and Jacob begat Judas and his brethren. And Judas begat Phares and Zara of Thamar. And Phares begat Ezram, and Ezram begat Aram. And Aram begat Aminadab, and Aminadab begat Naasson. And Naasson begat Salmon. And Salmon begat Boaz of Rechab. And Boaz begat Obed of Ruth. And Obed begat Jesse. And Jesse begat David the king. And David the king begat Solomon of her that had been the wife of Urias. And Solomon begat Roboam, and Roboam begat Abiah, and Abiah begat Asa. And Asa begat Josaphat, and Josaphat begat Joram, and Joram begat Ozias. 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And Ezekias begat Manasses, and Manasses begat Amon, and Amon begat Josias. And Josias begat Jeconias, and his brethren, about the time they were carried away to Babylon. And after they were brought to Babylon, Jeconias begat Salathiel, and Salathiel begat Zerubbabel, and Zerubbabel begat Abiud, and Abiud begat Eliakim, and Eliakim begat Azor, and Azor begat Sadoc, and Sadoc begat Achim, and Achim begat Eliud, and Eliud begat Eleazar, and Eleazar begat Mathan, and Mathan begat Jacob. And Jacob begat Joseph, the husband of Mary, of whom was born Jesus, who is called Christ. So all the generations from Abraham to David are 14 generations, and from David until the carrying away into Babylon are 14 generations, and from the carrying away into Babylon unto Christ are 14 generations. Now the birth of Jesus Christ was on this wise. When as his mother Mary was espoused to Joseph, before they came together, she was found with child of the Holy Ghost. Then Joseph, her husband, being a just man and not willing to make her a public example, was minded to put her away privily. But while he thought on these things, behold, the angel of the Lord appeared unto him in a dream, saying, Joseph, thou son of David, fear not to take unto thee Mary thy wife, for that which is conceived in her is of the Holy Ghost. And she shall bring forth a son, and thou shalt call his name Jesus, for he shall save his people from their sins. Now all this was done, that it might be fulfilled, which was spoken of the Lord by the prophet, saying, Behold, a virgin shall be with child, and shall bring forth a son, and they shall call his name Emmanuel, which being interpreted is God with us. Then Joseph
3: 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That was King James Version. 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

You Believe Yes I Believe from Wooden Lentz, Stu Devos, and Caleb Roberts. 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

0: October 13th, The Impossible. Who is the most difficult person you know? Now, you don't have to say their name out loud, but think about it and be honest with yourself. We all know someone, even from a distance, who makes our life more burdensome. And they may even seem to enjoy doing so. Most likely, they're a hardened individual, compassionless, and self-centered. As a Christian, it's very challenging to love or even like someone like this. They are the impossible person. Impossible to deal with, impossible to tolerate, impossible to save. Today, we'll hear from Bruce, a man who was very close to such a person. He's here to share with us his true story on this Unshackled Daily Devotional.
1: My mother neglected me when I was a baby, and I grew up feeling worthless and rejected. When I was six, my brother Billy was shot and killed. My mother was always bitter that I was alive and he wasn't. I tried hard to please her so she would love me, but she never did. After she and Dad divorced, I shoveled snow to earn money to buy coal to keep her warm, but still she disliked me. In high school, I won the love of a wonderful girl, and she made all the difference in my life. We got married as soon as we graduated. When I went into the Air Force, my mother came to live with us in Arizona, where my dad also lived. We included her in all the family activities, but even so, she disowned me in a fit of anger one night, saying, "I wish you'd never been born." Still, I refused to give up on her, especially after Dad died, because then she was all I had. During a visit to my cousin, I saw and felt the peace in their home. He explained the joy of knowing Jesus Christ as Savior and said, "Jesus loves you, Bruce." I went home that night, got down on my knees, and asked Jesus to come into my heart, and he did. I began telling others, including my brother, who still hadn't forgiven Mom for mistreating me. He received Christ, too. But the biggest miracle of all was my mother. She was dying of cancer when we took her to church, and she went to the altar to receive Jesus as her Savior. I'm Bruce Sedich, and you know, no one changes a heart like Jesus. He sets you free of the pain and guilt of the past to forgive and love others.
0: The Lord declared in Ezekiel chapter 36, verse 26, "A new heart also will I give you, and a new spirit will I put within you. And I will take away the stony heart out of your flesh, and I will give you an heart of flesh." Friend, this is a promise God made to the rebellious nation of Israel, prophesying the coming of Jesus. And now, through him, everyone can receive a new heart, even the most impossible person. But are you praying for them, ministering to them, and watching for God to work? After all, our God is the God of miracles. Will you receive this truth today? 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
3: Now when Jesus was born in Bethlehem of Judea in the days of Herod the king, behold, there came wise men from the east to Jerusalem, saying, "Where is he that is born King of the Jews? For we have seen his star in the east, and are come to worship him." When Herod the king had heard these things, he was troubled, and all Jerusalem with him. And when he had gathered all the chief priests and scribes of the people together, he demanded of them where Christ should be born. And they said unto him, "In Bethlehem of Judea, for thus it is written by the prophet, 'And thou, Bethlehem, in the land of Judah, art not the least among the princes of Judah, for out of thee shall come a governor that shall rule my people Israel.'" Then Herod, when he had privily called the wise men, inquired of them diligently what time the star appeared. And he sent them to Bethlehem and said, "Go and search diligently for the young child, And when ye have found him, bring me word again, that I may come and worship him also. When they had heard the king, they departed, and lo, the star which they saw in the east went before them, till it came and stood over where the young child was. When they saw the star, they rejoiced with exceeding great joy. And when they were come into the house, they saw the young child with Mary his mother, and fell down and worshipped him. And when they had opened their treasures, they presented unto him gifts, gold and frankincense and myrrh. And being warned of God in a dream that they should not return to Herod, they departed into their own country another way. And when they were departed, behold, the angel of the Lord appeareth to Joseph in a dream, saying, Arise, and take the young child and his mother, and flee into Egypt, and be thou there until I bring thee word, for Herod will seek the young child to destroy him. When he arose, he took the young child and his mother by night, and departed into Egypt, and was there until the death of Herod, that it might be fulfilled which was spoken of the Lord by the prophet, saying, Out of Egypt have I called my son. Then Herod, when he saw that he was mocked of the wise men, was exceeding wroth, and sent forth and slew all the children that were in Bethlehem, and in all the coast thereof, from 2 years old and under, according to the time which he had diligently inquired of the wise men. Then was fulfilled that which was spoken by Jeremy the prophet, saying, In Ramah was there a voice heard, lamentation and weeping, and great mourning, Rachel weeping for her children, and would not be comforted because they are not. But when Herod was dead, behold, an angel of the Lord appeareth in a dream to Joseph in Egypt, saying, Arise, and take the young child and his mother, and go into the land of Israel, for they are dead which sought the young child's life. And he arose, and took the young child and his mother, and came into the land of Israel. But when he heard that Archelaus did reign in Judea in the room of his father Herod, he was afraid to go thither. Notwithstanding being warned of God in a dream, he turned aside into the parts of Galilee. And he came and dwelt in a city called Nazareth, that it might be fulfilled which was spoken by the prophets, He shall be called a Nazarene.

0: is Daddy Chan for you with We Have to Live as One.
1: This sixth thing the Lord hate, yea, seventh are an abomination unto him. A proud look, a lying tongue, hands that shed innocent blood, hearts that devise of wicked imaginations, feet that be swift in running to mischief, a false witness that speaketh lies, he that soweth discord amongst brethren.

a church boring. Bible start reading them first snoring. 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

0: time or another, we all wonder what life is all about. Why are we here? What's the purpose? What happens when we die? When the man in this story began asking those questions, his life spun into depression. He desperately sought the truth, but kept turning his back on the one person who had the answers. He learned the truth when his heart and mind and life were unshackled. This is Unshackled, true life stories that light the way, dramatized and produced in Chicago by Pacific Garden Mission. When homeless people find no place to sleep, they walk the streets all night trying to keep warm and safe. And that's why Pacific Garden Mission keeps the doors open day and night as a refuge for those without a home, offering without charge meals, clean clothing and bunks, medical and dental care. The old lighthouse is a haven for an uncaring world. Even more, the mission offers hope and the means to change their desperate circumstances. And all this is made possible by caring friends and listeners who give what they can to keep the porch light burning. Pastors and counselors share the good news that enables the homeless to walk in new life with the one who sets them free. Now for broadcast around the earth, here's program number 2567 in the series Unshackled, the program that makes you face yourself and think.
1: Mr. Dwyer, you can come in to see your wife now.
2: Is everything okay?
1: Your wife is fine. You have a son.
2: Hi, babe.
3: Hi, honey. Have you seen him yet?
2: No. No, the doctor just came and got me.
3: Can we see the baby?
1: We're doing some tests right now.
2: Tests? Is he all right?
1: He seems very healthy, except for a couple of abnormalities.
2: What do you mean?
1: He has only three fingers on his right hand, and his left leg is shorter than his right, and smaller in bone structure. Also, he has four toes on that foot.
3: Oh, my poor baby. How did that happen?
1: There are no easy answers.
2: Oh, Doc, can this be corrected?
1: Perhaps when he's older.
2: Why us?
0: Over the years, the man in this story experienced every kind of inner reaction to his physical abnormality, from rebellious anger to fatalistic acceptance. Hardest of all to bear was the daily struggles. It's not easy to get up close and personal with someone when you fear rejection, but that's what changed his life. This is the true story of Thomas Dwyer right now on Unshackled.
4: I was born September 18th, 1959. The first couple of years, I played like any other baby. But by age three, I wore a leg brace to straighten the bone of my left leg, which by then was about 2 inches shorter than the right. When I started kindergarten, Mom had a special shoe made with a lift on it. No one teased me at school or made fun of me. Occasionally, a kid would ask what happened to me, and I'd answer, "Well, that's the way God made me." We had regular visits with an orthopedic doctor, and then one day, he called my parents for a special visit.
1: Tom is 10 years old now. How's he doing at school?
3: Oh, fine. He seems to have lots of friends.
1: His left leg is now 3 inches shorter than the right one. At this rate, there'll be a 6-inch difference by the time he's an adult.
5: 6 inches? Huh. That's too much to compensate for with a shoe lift.
1: Yes, that's why I called you in. There is an operation that might help Tom. The procedure is to cut on both sides of the good leg to stop the growth for a year. We have to cut through tendons, ligaments, muscle, and even bone.
5: Oh, boy, and then what?
1: A year later, we go back to make alterations and start the growth process again, at a slower pace.
5: Doc, that sounds risky.
1: The biggest risk is this. If Tom should accidentally break his leg after the operation, it could stunt his growth pattern for life.
3: That's pretty serious.
1: Mm-hmm. Yes, it is.
3: He's very active. He loves sports.
1: Well, he won't be able to engage in any sports after the surgery. Much too dangerous.
5: Well, let's go home and talk to Tom about it.
3: Oh, I know what he'll say. He'd give anything to be able to run and play normally.
4: Of course I wanted the operation. Mom and Dad were more nervous about it than I was. I had a tremendous peace that I didn't understand back then. Both operations were a complete success, and slowly, my shorter leg caught up with the other one. By the time I was 12, both legs were about the same length.
6: You're doing great, son.
4: Yeah, my left foot is still smaller, but I just wear more socks on it. I can walk and run and play better than I ever could.
6: You know, the doctor said you shouldn't play sports at all now.
4: Oh, Mom!
6: Honey, if you should break a bone, you'd never be the same. That's what the doctor said.
4: I'll be careful.
6: I'm sure you would, but accidents happen.
4: What's the point of going through all that if I can't play sports? I won't play tackle football, Mom. I just want to play ball with my friends.
6: All right. We'll just have to trust in God to watch over you.
4: Yeah, so far. My legs are so much better. It's a miracle.
6: We need to thank God for that miracle.
4: When I was younger, Mother would pray with me at bedtime, and we usually went to church. But I was not excited about God. He was too distant, and I was more interested in sports. I played every game there was, from baseball to football, basketball to hockey. I even made the golf team in high school. Not once did I stop to thank God that I was never injured. But during high school, I began to experience a different kind of pain.
6: Tom, would you put this on the table?
4: Sure. Mom, I can't wait to see God.
6: Why do you say that?
4: Because I want to ask him why he made me like this.
6: Oh, you always seem to accept your condition, Tom. Is something bothering you?
4: I notice people staring at my hand, so I try to hide it at school.
6: People like you for who you are, not how you look.
4: Yeah, I know, but I still hurt inside when I see other kids who are normal. I wonder, why me?
6: I'm sure God had a reason. Now go tell your sister dinner is ready and wake up your father. He's asleep on the couch.
4: My father was a workaholic and an alcoholic who came home almost every day and drank martinis until he fell asleep. Because of his work schedule and heavy drinking, we had a very distant relationship. And when he drank, he yelled a lot at us, so we were never very close. My escape was sports. By the time I was 18, I was gone a lot, too.
6: Don't stay out too late.
4: I won't. I'm just going to play some racquetball.
6: Your father isn't feeling well.
4: What's wrong?
6: I don't know. He was working in the basement and came up and lay down on the couch. Why don't you go over and give him a kiss before you leave?
4: Yeah, sure. Dad, sorry you're not feeling well.
5: I'll be all right, Tom.
4: Well, I'm playing racquetball with a friend. See you later. For some reason, I sat in my car and fiddled with the tape player for about 10 minutes. Just as I backed out of the driveway, an ambulance and 3 police cars pulled up. Paramedics rushed inside, so I followed them. What's going on?
7: Oh, you can't go in there.
4: I live here. I have to go inside. Oh, man, that's Dad on the floor. Mom! Mom, what happened?
3: We had a heart attack, Tom. Oh, it was awful.
4: Is he going to make it?
3: He has to.
7: Ma'am, I'm sorry, but he's gone.
3: Oh, dear God, no. It can't be.
4: I grieved for my father when he died, but there was also a sense of relief. No more drunken yelling. With no authority figure, I began to drink more, staying out late with my buddies, especially on the weekend.
6: Tom, are you going to church with me today? You haven't gone since your dad died.
4: What time is it?
6: 10:30.
4: Oh, no. Oh, I'm too tired.
6: Well, no wonder. You were out pretty late.
4: Oh, I don't remember.
6: You'd better watch yourself, Tom. Don't forget how heavily your father drank and how it affected his life.
4: Oh, I'm just having a good time, Mom, that's all.
8: Let me sleep.
4: I didn't give her words much thought, and the drinking continued. Sometimes I would come home drunk and feeling sorry for myself, I would cry out angrily to God. Why did you make me like this? Why can't I be like everyone else? I just want to be able to go to the beach and wear shorts and go barefoot without feeling uncomfortable. I want to shake hands with people and not have them make some comment.
8: Oh, what girl is ever gonna date me? I don't want to be like this, God! The anger at God and the self-pity didn't last long, though. And the next day, I would carry on with the parties and drinking. Most of the time, I had a peace and acceptance of my condition. When I was about 20, I met Patty, and we began dating a year later.
9: Tom, Dad wants you to watch the football game with him on Sunday.
8: Hey, great. Yeah, I sure like your dad.
9: Oh, he likes you too.
8: You know, he's so easy to be with. Enjoys his beer like me, but doesn't get mean and loud the way my father did.
9: Everybody is not the same, Tom. Sometimes you drink too fast, and then you say things you wouldn't say otherwise. If you would just slow down, you'd be okay.
8: Hey, I am okay. I'm not an alcoholic.
9: I'm just telling you what I see, Tom, and I see a big change in you when you drink too fast.
8: If you're worried, I'll cut back on my drinking. Patty and I were married in 1983 when I was 24 years old, but I didn't cut back on my alcohol. Drinking began to affect our marriage as I lied about where I was or when I'd be home. Sometimes I'd come home too drunk to argue, but we'd fight the next day. I always went to work, but I was often tired and hungover. Less than 2 years later, we were expecting our first baby, and I was filled with anxiety.
9: The doctor says everything is fine, Tom.
8: Yeah, but what if the baby is born like me?
9: Oh, honey, don't worry about that.
8: I do worry. I don't want him to face what I endure every day. People staring or trying not to look, asking stupid questions. Never feeling normal.
9: I love you just the way you are, Tom. And so does God.
8: How can he love me? He's the one who made me like this. And I don't want him to do that to my kids. I don't know if I could handle that.
0: Some hard lessons lay ahead for Tom, which we'll hear about in just a moment.
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9: Isn't he beautiful?
8: Oh, he sure is. 9 pounds, 3 ounces, and he's perfect from head to toe.
9: See? All your fears were for nothing.
8: Yeah, I sure prayed hard about him.
9: You did?
8: Oh, you bet. I begged God to please give us a baby without abnormalities.
9: Well, he did. Our little Matthew was perfect.
8: I have to remember to thank God for him. My gratitude was short-lived. I had a son to raise, sports to play, and parties to attend. God was a resource when I was in trouble, that's all. Just knowing he existed was a good enough belief system for me. So I went back to my booze. I always promised Patty that I'd quit drinking, but my words were empty. I loved my wife and son, but didn't let that interfere with my drinking. During the next year, symptoms of alcoholism began to show up in my life, and alcohol has a price. What began as fun when I was 19 had enslaved me by the time I was 27. In January of 1987, everything came to a head. I came home really drunk one weekend, and by Sunday evening, my life began to fall apart. I went to bed, but couldn't sleep.
9: Tom, what's wrong?
8: I don't know. My mind is racing, and so is my heart.
9: Are you worried about something?
8: I don't think so. I just feel anxious. You know, it's hard to breathe.
9: Try breathing slowly and deeply.
8: It feels like the walls are closing in on me.
9: Well, maybe you should get up and read a while.
8: I can't stand it. I gotta get out of the house and walk around. Even outdoors, I felt claustrophobic. Each day was worse than the one before, like a war going on inside of me. Fear and nervousness constricted my chest constantly. I couldn't eat and began losing weight. By mid-February, depression had settled over me.
9: Won't you try to eat something, Tom?
8: No, I'm just not hungry.
9: You're wasting away.
8: That's appropriate. I've wasted my life anyway. I'm a lousy husband and father.
9: No, Tom, you're not. You don't even go out drinking anymore.
8: My life is slipping away, and I have no control over anything anymore. Oh, I'd give anything to be the fun-filled, good-time guy I used to be.
9: I just don't understand why you feel that way. Nothing's changed. We don't have any illness or financial problems.
8: I know, but something's wrong, and I don't know what. I've lost 40 pounds, and I feel so afraid all the time.
9: You should see a doctor.
8: No. I think I'll go to church today. Maybe God will help me. Going to church every week didn't help, although I prayed fervently that God would take away my depression. It seemed that my prayers never reached him. Instead of lessening, my anxiety grew worse. From the moment I opened my eyes, depression hit me like a tidal wave. Negative thoughts flooded my mind. My greatest fear was that I would end up in a mental hospital. My wife, my mother, and my sister all tried to help me, but to no avail.
6: How's he doing, Pat?
9: Not very well. He doesn't even want to go to church today.
6: Oh, I wish there was something I could do to help.
9: Last night he just sat and cried. Nothing I say seems to make a difference. I don't understand what's happening.
6: Do you think he's suicidal?
9: I hope not. But he said he's thought about it.
6: Oh, it's so strange. Tom was always so upbeat about life. He never seemed to get down very often or very long, in spite of his physical problems.
9: He woke up this morning and said he couldn't go on any longer. That's why I called you. Hi, honey. Your mom's here.
8: Hi, Mom.
6: Are you going to go to church, Tom?
8: Why bother? God has abandoned me.
6: Oh, no, he hasn't, Tom.
8: Do you know how much I've prayed? God doesn't hear me. He doesn't care.
6: Tom.
8: Every day seems like a week. Every week feels like a month, and a month seems like a year. I'm nothing but a drag on my family.
9: Tom, we love you.
8: I know, but I can't continue to live like this.
9: It won't always be that way, Tom. This will pass.
8: What if I don't get better?
6: Why don't you check into the hospital? There are medicines that would help.
8: No. They might lock me up and never let me come home.
9: We wouldn't let that happen.
8: Well, you might not have any say. Besides, what will my friends think? No, there's no way I'm going into the hospital. I don't want to be locked up with a bunch of crazy people.
6: Oh, Tom, please. You have to do something to break out of this cycle of despair.
8: Leave me alone. Just leave me alone.
9: Well, we tried. I don't know what else to do.
6: Pray. Just pray for him, Patty.
8: This is it, God. I can't go on any longer. From now on, it's me and you. I am not going to go to any hospital. You're going to have to make me better. You, God, and nobody else. I know you can help me. Looking back, I can see that I was ready to trust only in God that day. The Bible promises in Psalm 72, verse 12, "For he shall deliver the needy when he crieth, the poor also, and him that hath no helper." Every day, I began to feel a little better. Every day, God gave me enough strength to go on. I even began to eat better. Mom brought me a Bible that I read daily, and what I read gave me hope and a feeling of security. I felt well enough in May to play softball with the guys and afterward have a beer.
5: Hey, where you been keeping yourself, Tom? Hibernating?
8: Yeah, I needed to get outdoors and play some ball.
5: Hey, tell me, how's the wife?
8: Expecting our second in December.
5: Oh, great. Congratulations.
8: Thanks. You know, new life is exciting, but it's A big responsibility.
5: Ah, come on, you can handle it.
8: I hope. You ever wonder what life is all about?
5: Oh, it's about drinking and having a good time.
8: Yeah? And then what?
5: Well, and then you meet your maker.
8: Oh, that's what I'm afraid of.
5: Ah, don't waste your time wondering, Tom. Just play the hand you're dealt.
8: I teetered between two kinds of reality. Reading the Bible each day, sustained by its truth, yet fighting the temptation to be one of the guys and go back to my old lifestyle. Month after month, God's word dissolved my anxieties, and yet something was missing. God himself was still distant to me. In December, our daughter was born, healthy and perfect. Another answer to prayer. Spring came again, and I was still confused. One day I was alone beside a creek, quoting the 23rd Psalm, when God seemed to speak to my heart and tell me that I needed a personal relationship with him, and the only way to do that was through his Son, Jesus Christ. That evening, while at home in the shower, he washed me clean as I repented. Jesus, forgive me for all the things I've done to dishonor you and your name. Forgive me for all my words and actions that were displeasing in your sight. My drinking, language, dishonesty, and my lusts. Forgive me, Jesus, for the times I used your holy name in an ignorant, disrespectful, and non-reverent way. But most of all, dear Jesus, forgive me for all the years I turned my back on you and ignored you. Come into my heart, Jesus, and show me how to live for you.
9: Dinner's almost ready, hon. You look more relaxed and happy than I've seen you in a long time.
8: The most amazing thing just happened to me, Pat. I now have a personal relationship with Jesus.
9: What?
8: No, don't be alarmed. Everybody should know him like this. I can feel his presence.
9: What do you mean?
8: I just asked Jesus into my heart. Patty, everything is so new. Jesus is the answer that I've needed all my life. I remember a verse from the Gospel of John where Jesus said, "I am the way, the truth, and the life. No man cometh unto the Father but by me." All this time, I wasn't seeing life through his eyes. No wonder I've had problems.
9: I guess I don't understand.

0: demonstrate his power, to show he can help me overcome anything.
1: That's a wonderful insight.
0: Yeah, and I can tell you something else, hon. I'm not gonna drink anymore. Jesus changed my life completely in May 1988, healing me from the inside out. I never touched alcohol after that, and I quit smoking. As Patty saw the change in me, the joy and peace and the excitement for God's Word, she put her faith and trust in Jesus too. I was filled with such joy and excitement, I felt like I would burst. I shared my testimony with co-workers, and 5 people made professions of faith in Christ, and others were being drawn to Him.
2: Well, I have to admit, you are different, Tom.
0: Jesus set me free, Jeff. I always thought I was a Christian and good enough to go to heaven, but that isn't true. You must receive Jesus as your Lord and Savior. Then God gives us His Spirit to help us understand Him and His Word.
2: Well, that's great, Tom, but, you know, I like to do my own thing.
0: Oh, and what'll happen when you die?
2: Well, I'm not sure, but I'll take my chances. I'm not worried.
0: Well, let me tell you something, Jeff. You don't want to take your last breath without receiving Jesus as your Savior. He is God's only provision for our sin. The Bible says, the wages of sin is death, but the gift of God is eternal life through Jesus Christ our Lord. Do you have any idea what hell is like?
2: Party time, I hope.
0: Oh, yeah, Satan wants you to think that. But the Bible says otherwise. Revelation chapter 21, verse 8 tells us, but the fearful and unbelieving, and the abominable, and murderers, and whoremongers, and sorcerers, and idolaters, and all liars shall have their part in the lake which burneth with fire and brimstone, which is the second death.
2: I don't know. I can't believe that God would do that.
0: Oh, God lets you choose, Jeff. But if you reject Jesus, His plan of salvation, it's an eternal choice. Choose life. Jesus said, he that heareth my word and believeth on him that sent me hath everlasting life, and shall not come into condemnation, but is passed from death unto life.
2: Well, I'll think about it, Tom.
0: What about you? Will you make a decision today to choose life in Jesus Christ? He went to the cross for your sins, and He rose from the dead to give you eternal life. Do you know what heaven will be like? Imagine the best moment you've ever experienced, and then magnify that moment 100,000 times. The Bible says in Revelation chapter 21, verse 4, that God shall wipe away all tears from their eyes, and there shall be no more death, neither sorrow nor crying, neither shall there be any more pain, for the former things are passed away. What a marvelous truth.
3: We hope Tom's testimony has helped you to see the love and grace of God and His power to change your life, whatever the problems you face. Jesus said in Luke chapter 19, verse 10, for the Son of Man is come to seek and to save that which was lost. Acts chapter 4, verse 12 says, neither is there salvation in any other, for there is none other name under heaven given among men whereby we must be saved. If you would like to receive forgiveness for your past, new life and hope for the future, invite the Lord Jesus Christ into your heart and life today.
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1: In those days came John the Baptist, preaching in the wilderness of Judea, and saying, Repent ye, for the kingdom of heaven is at hand. For this is he that was spoken of by the prophet Isaiah, saying, The voice of one crying in the wilderness, Prepare ye the way of the Lord, make his paths straight. And the same John had his raiment of camel's hair, and a leathern girdle about his loins, and his meat was locusts and wild honey. Then went out to him Jerusalem and all Judea and all the region round about Jordan, and were baptized of him in Jordan, confessing their sins. But when he saw many of the Pharisees and Sadducees come to his baptism, he said unto them, O generation of vipers, who hath warned you to flee from the wrath to come? Bring forth therefore fruits, meet for repentance, and think not to say within yourselves, We have Abraham to our father. For I say unto you that God is able of these stones to raise up children unto Abraham. And now also the axe is laid unto the root of the trees. Therefore every tree which bringeth not forth good fruit is hewn down and cast into the fire. I indeed baptize you with water unto repentance, but he that cometh after me is mightier than I, whose shoes I am not worthy to bear. He shall baptize you with the Holy Ghost and with fire. Whose fan is in his hand, and he will thoroughly purge his floor and gather his wheat into the garner, but he will burn up the chaff with unquenchable fire. Then cometh Jesus from Galilee to Jordan unto John, to be baptized of him. But John forbade him, saying, I have need to be baptized of thee, and comest thou to me? And Jesus answering said unto him, Suffer it to be so now, for thus it becometh us to fulfill all righteousness. Then he suffered him. And Jesus, when he was baptized, went up straightway out of the water, and lo, the heavens were opened unto him, and he saw the Spirit of God descending like a dove and lighting upon him. And lo, a voice from heaven saying, This is my beloved Son, in whom I am well pleased.

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1: Thank you, Father, you've been so

0: chapter 4. Then was Jesus led up of the Spirit into the wilderness to be tempted of the devil. And when he had fasted 40 days and 40 nights, he was afterward an hungered. And when the tempter came to him, he said, If thou be the Son of God, command that these stones be made bread. But he answered and said, It is written, Man shall not live by bread alone, but by every word that proceedeth out of the mouth of God. Then the devil taketh him up into the holy city, and setteth him on a pinnacle of the temple, and saith unto him, If thou be the Son of God, cast thyself down, for it is written, He shall give his angels charge concerning thee, and in their hands they shall bear thee up, lest at any time thou dash thy foot against a stone. Jesus said unto him, It is written again, Thou shalt not tempt the Lord thy God. Again the devil taketh him up into an exceeding high mountain, and sheweth him all the kingdoms of the world and the glory of them, and saith unto him, All these things will I give thee, if thou wilt fall down and worship me. Then saith Jesus unto him, Get thee hence, Satan, for it is written, Thou shalt worship the Lord thy God, and him only shalt thou serve. Then the devil leaveth him, and behold, angels came and ministered unto him. Now when Jesus had heard that John was cast into prison, he departed into Galilee, and leaving Nazareth, he came and dwelt in Capernaum, which is upon the sea coast in the waters of Zebulun and Naphtalim, that it might be fulfilled which was spoken by Isaiah the prophet, saying, The land of Zebulun and the land of Naphtalim, by the way of the sea beyond Jordan, Galilee of the Gentiles, the people which sat in darkness saw great light, and to them which sat in the region and shadow of death, light is sprung up. From that time Jesus began to preach and to say, Repent, for the kingdom of heaven is at hand. And Jesus, walking by the Sea of Galilee, saw two brethren, Simon called Peter, and Andrew his brother, casting a net into the sea, for they were fishers. And he saith unto them, Follow me, and I will make you fishers of men. And they straightway left their nets and followed him. And going on from thence, he saw other two brethren, James the son of Zebedee, and John his brother, in a ship with Zebedee their father, mending their nets. And he called them, and they immediately left the ship and their father and followed him. And Jesus went about all Galilee, teaching in their synagogues, and preaching the gospel of the kingdom, and healing all manner of sickness and all manner of disease among the people. And his fame went throughout all Syria, and they brought unto him all sick people that were taken with divers diseases and torments, and those which were possessed with devils, and those which were lunatic, and those that had the palsy.
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Let's take a look at a scripture passage at this time from the book of Galatians chapter 6 verses 1 to 10. Nous caillons en Galates chapitre 6 verset 1er jusqu'à verset 10. Vous pouvez suivre avec nous en live si vous écoutez en français, si vous comprendre en créole, si vous comprendre en d'autres langues, mais mon caillons en anglais hot International Standard Version. I'll be reading it from the International Standard Version, one which has to do with bearing one another's burdens. Galatians chapter 6 from verse 1, it tells us, brothers, if a person is caught doing something wrong, those of you who are spiritual should restore that person gently. Watch out for yourselves so that you are not tempted as well. Practice carrying each other's burdens. In this way, you will fulfill the law of the Messiah. For if anyone thinks he is something when he is really nothing, he is only fooling himself. Each person must examine his own actions, and then he can boast about his own accomplishments and not about someone else. For everyone must carry his own load. The person who is taught the word should share all his goods with his teacher. Stop being deceived. God is not to be ridiculed. A person harvests whatever he plants. The person who sows through human means will harvest decay and human means, but the person who sows in the Spirit will harvest eternal life from the Spirit. Let's not get tired of doing what is good, for at the right time we will reap a harvest if we do not give up. So then, whenever we have the opportunity, let's practice doing good to everyone, especially to the family of faith.

Let us pray. Our Father in heaven, we are grateful to you for your love and your mercies towards us. Thank you for your loving kindness and your tender mercies. When we talk about your tender mercies, which means that your mercies are always good to us, which means that they're not burdensome. You said in your words, if your burden is heavy, I can make it light, because you're asking us to come unto you. And it says those of us who are heavy burdened, we can bring it to you and you can lighten our burdens. We thank you for who you are. We thank you for you, mighty God, because you are creator, you maker, you built us. You made us, not built us. You created us to have fellowship with you. We know that sin and the enemy tried to break that relationship, tried to destroy that fellowship. But you promised your son Jesus Christ would come, and he did come to sacrifice his life for us in order that we have fellowship with you, that this bridge which was broken is built back with you. We thank you for that opportunity. Jesus Christ came and lived this earth as a man, as in our all human form, just to be like us in order that we can get back to you. So we know if Jesus did it, we can do it, because he promised that he would give us the help of the Holy Spirit as a comforter, as a guide, as a teacher, when he lived, when he would leave this earth, when he spoke with his disciples and he walked with them. He said that he would promise them a comforter, and that comforter did come on the day of Pentecost. And we see the wondrous things that happened on that day when the disciples were filled with the Holy Spirit, and when Peter preached that message, 3,000 souls got saved. And we know even up to today, in spite of the persecutions that your children faced during the early days, that they continue to persevere, they continue to be strong, and the church continued to grow, and your work continued to grow. And even to this date, we know that your work continues to grow. So Lord, I just pray that you will help us as your children, those of us who are called by your name, that we will not be complacent and just enjoy the benefit of praise and worship, just enjoy the benefit of singing and maybe thinking that we have that right relationship with you, but make it be our duty that we may share your word, that we may share what you have done for us, what you have done with us, what you have done through us, that we may be willing to share it with others. Lord, I just pray that you will use this program as a means of bringing glory to you and enlightening those who are listening, and strengthening them and encouraging them, that they too may learn to follow the word and walk in your precepts. So I just pray that you will use this program tonight for your honor and for your glory. As I do it, may I do it not of myself, not to find or seek any aggrandizement for myself or any glory for myself, but I do all in full humility to your honor and to your glory. So strengthen your people, keep your people, bless your people, deliver your people, speak to your people, exhort your people, strengthen your people, encourage your people, rebuke your people, correct your people. Do whatever is necessary through this program tonight. I ask all this in the name of Jesus. Amen. 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

You just listened to two beautiful numbers, one by Eben at the center of it all, un beautiful un bel morceau, Yann Kigadzi, pensé au centre à milliers à tout bitin. Et deuxième là, Seigneur, fais-moi voir ta gloire, Lord, may I see your glory and also experience your glory. We'll continue with some more beautiful music and we'll be back with the word of God.

0: Let's listen to our exhortation for tonight by Brother Victor McGill out of Trinidad and Tobago. Message entitled Blessed of God. Nous allons écouter Frère McGill qui a prêché pour nous, qui a exhorté nous en langue anglaise, Trinidad et Tobago, en exhortation qui est nommée Béni de Dieu.
1: I will bless the Lord at all times. His praise shall continually be in my mouth. This is Brother McGill again with a word from the Word of God. The message today is entitled Blessed of God, and the text is taken from Psalm chapter 1, a well-known psalm, and I will read it. It says, Blessed is the man that walketh not in the counsel of the ungodly, nor standeth in the way of sinners, nor sitteth in the seat of the scornful. But his delight is in the law of the Lord, and in his law that he meditate day and night. And he shall be like a tree planted by the rivers of water, that bringeth forth his fruit in his season. His leaf shall not wither, and whatsoever he doeth shall prosper. That is Psalm 1. So, I begin with a question. Are you blessed? Many Christians like to confess that they are blessed and highly favored. Well, in today's message, we will examine the truth of their confession. This psalm gives us a very clear picture and a clear understanding of the blessed man, the godly man, and the ungodly man. It also reveals why their realities are so far removed one from the other. But before we go forward, I have a question. The question is it because he is blessed that the man does not do these things? Is it because he's blessed? Or is he blessed because he does not do these things? That's something for you to think about. You see, this scripture does not only tell us what the man does not do, but also it tells us what he actually does, and also what are some of the rewards, the outcomes of his choices. Now, if we want to be blessed like this man, then we must take the same action. Let us take a look at what this man does not do, because that's how the psalm starts. The first thing, the Bible says, he does not walk in the counsel of the ungodly. What does this mean? In its simplest form, it is not seeking or following the advice or counsel of those who are opposed to the Word of God. In a wider sense, it speaks of not agreeing with nor submitting to the ungodly system of beliefs and actions that are being imposed upon us by the wicked and ungodly people at all levels of society. Unfortunately, even in church. The devil and the world try to press or to squeeze you into its mold. But the Bible says, according to Romans 12:2, be not conformed to this world, its systems and its beliefs and its practices. It says, but be transformed by the renewing of your mind, that you may prove what is that good and acceptable and perfect will of God. The ungodly pressure shows itself in every area of life. and it is trying to influence your thoughts. And you know why? For they know more than you that as a man thinks in his heart, so is he. That is what Proverbs 23:7 says. So then, the counsel of the ungodly is one of the enemy's strategies to draw us away from the wisdom and safety that there is in Christ Jesus. Now, there's a lot more that can be shared on the counsel of the ungodly, but that's for another time. What can be seen from this text is that walking in the counsel of the ungodly hinders your spiritual progress to the extent that you can find yourself not only standing in the way of sinners, but also comfortably seated with the scornful. The second thing that this man does not do, it says he does not stand in the way of sinners. As stated before, your spiritual progress is now cunningly hindered by the enemy. What does that mean? In scripture, the way speaks of a style or manner of doing something. But it also speaks of a pathway that leads to a destination. The way of the sinner is the way of evil. Sinners, they have no interest in spiritual or eternal things. They live for the now, the present. They care not for God nor his word, but just for the pursuit of their fleshly and carnal desires. And some even have a form of godliness, but obviously with no fruit. Listen to what Proverbs chapter 4, verses 14 and 15 say. Very important. It says, "Enter not into the path of the wicked." It says again, "And go not into the way of evil men." It says, "Avoid it. Pass not by it. Turn from it and pass away." That's what Proverbs 4, 14 and 15 says. Jesus described the way of the sinner as this. He says it's the broad way that leads to destruction. And you'll find that in Matthew chapter 7. In fact, in Proverbs 16 and 25, this is what it says. It says, "There is a way that seems right unto a man, but the end thereof are the ways of death." A man on this way of sinners cannot make right choices because he is still unrepentant. So his heart is still deceitful above all things and desperately wicked. The third thing that the man does not do is that he does not sit in the seat of the scornful. To be scornful is to express contempt for someone or something. It is to be insulting, rude, discourteous, or disrespectful. The scornful are prideful people. They look down on others as inferior. In the context of this psalm, the scornful make a mockery of sin. They make a mockery of the Lord, and they criticize and make fun of followers of Christ. They show no fear of God nor man. In fact, Psalm 140 verse 3 says this, "They sharpen their tongues like serpents. The poison of asps is under their lips." The scornful and the judgmental show no compassion and are quite settled in their ungodly ways. Now, if you confess to be a follower of Christ, then you cannot be walking in the counsel of the ungodly, nor standing in the way of sinners, nor worse yet, sitting in the seat of the scornful. What we see when we read this psalm is that the man who does not do these things is blessed. That's what the psalm says. Yes, he is. But is that the whole truth? Why do I say that? I'll tell you why I say that. I say that because when we continue reading the psalm, we recognize something. We recognize that his blessing is more as a result of what he does than what he does not do. It goes on to say, the man is blessed because he delights in the law of the Lord. The Bible, the Word of God. You see, the Word of God is not just great literature or good reading, but it is food. It is the life-giving source of the true Christian. Jesus says in Matthew 4:4, he says, man shall not live by bread alone, but by every word that proceeds out of the mouth of God. Therefore, we who say we are followers of Christ must passionately meditate in it day and night. The man in this psalm is blessed of God because of what he does. James 1:25 says this, whoso, which means whosoever, looks into the perfect law of liberty and continues therein, he, being not a forgetful hearer, but a doer of the work, this man shall be blessed indeed. I think I will read that psalm, that verse of scripture, James 1:25. This is what it says. Whosoever looks into the perfect law of liberty and continues therein, he, being not a forgetful hearer, but a doer of the work, this man shall be blessed indeed. This man, he will meditate therein on God's word day and night, that he may observe to do, which really means to obey, what is written. That is how he enjoys good success. Yeah? That's what it says. The word of God is the foundation of the blessed life. I repeat, the word of God is the foundation of the blessed life. Jesus said in John 6:63, he says, the words that I speak unto you, they are spirit and they are life. The Bible says the word of God is quick and powerful. It's alive and it's powerful, and it is sharper than any two-edged sword, piercing even to the dividing asunder of soul and spirit and of the joints and the marrow. And it is a discerner of the thoughts and intents of the heart. This is why we are encouraged in Psalm 119:11 to hide this word in our hearts, that we might not sin against the Lord. Might I say here that if you are not saved, you cannot hide the word of God in your heart, because that heart is deceitful above all things and desperate to wicked. It is in the heart that you receive when you give your life to Jesus Christ, because the Bible says that he gives us a new heart and a new spirit. It is also the word of God. It is a lamp unto our feet and a light unto our path. You see, it is when we observe to do, when we obey the word, it is then we become like trees planted by the rivers of water with ever fresh leaves and fruitful seasons. The word of God washes. Yes, it does. It strengthens and it transforms us, encouraging and stimulating growth. Jesus puts it this way in John 15:4. He says that he is the true vine and we are but branches, and that without him, apart from him, we can do nothing. just like the branch apart from the vine. So we must understand that. The scripture says in the same psalm, and whatsoever he does shall prosper. You see, the man who is in Christ and submitted to his word will most assuredly experience prosperity in all his endeavors. And that is in spite of afflictions and trials and persecutions. And you say, how? Or even why? Well, I'll tell you why. The Bible says, and we know. Do you know? Know what? I'll tell you. It says, and we know that all things work together for good to them that love God, to them who are called according to his purpose. You will find that in Romans.